0: It's an OPS plus of 175. He hits. He makes contact. He can play a lot of defensive positions and play them well. I keep saying this, especially with Shooty Babbitt on NBC. He's a winning player. These are the type of players you need. We focus so much on the long ball. You need players who are versatile, who are athletic, who don't strike out, who put the ball in play. He's a winning player. It's just so sad that this happened. We've had a few of these moments when Zach Gelof had a 24-game hitting streak and he got his hands.
1: 26.
0: Game no, break. It wasn't 26.
1: I thought it was 26.
0: No. His on-base streak.
1: Oh, that's right. His on-base was 26.
0: Yeah, his hitting streak, I believe, got to 24. Matt Chapman steps on his hand. It's like he had the longest hitting streak. He had the longest on-base streak. And it ends that way. I mean, we've had some horrific just, But this one, you know, you worry about him long term, so you hope everything is going to work out and he's going to be fine. But rest up, young man. I don't know what the rest of his year will look like. He has shown us he needs to be a big part of the future. Mark Leiter Jr. also placed on the IL, right hip impingement. Hayden Yinger is back. Guy we got from the Blue Jays, right? We saw him for a cup of coffee. And Max Muncy, step right up. It's your turn. You're back, and you got to. Max Muncy won the job in spring training, and then he got hit in the hand and broke his hand, and his season's been derailed. Tommy Tanks, who had four hits last night. Only two Athletics have had four hits in a game. That's Carlos Cortez and now Tommy White. Tommy White will go to third tonight.
1: Correct, yep.
0: Who's playing first?
1: Jonah Heim.
0: Who's playing second?
1: Leika Williams.
0: Really? It's not McNeil. Well, we got a pitcher for the D-backs making his debut tonight. He's 26 years old making his debut.
1: Only second time this year the A's have faced a guy making his debut. The other guy was Sean Sullivan in Colorado, of the Rockies when we saw him in Vegas. And then he got sick after like two innings and left the game. So this is only second time this year the A's will see a guy making his major league debut as a starting pitcher.
0: Cole Drake. He wasn't drafted by the D-backs, though.
1: No, he's a Ranger, I believe, is where they got him from.
0: Cole Drake. Lefty, so that's why McNeil is not in there. All right, so we wanted to get you the update on JKG. I remember how I felt about Gelof losing that hitting streak in San Francisco. Just the pit in your stomach, and this one's even worse. But this one, you realize, you know, as a young man, the ruptured testicle and everything, that's scary stuff. Very, very scary stuff. So good luck to him. And hopefully he'll be back. He'll get some games in. I can't even give you now. I don't know how to handle this injury because it's not an injury that we normally see.
1: Yeah.
0: So we'll get more. When we know, we'll let you know. Obviously, he'll be out there. Martin Gallegos, whether the team announces it or Martin has it, somebody will have it. We'll keep you updated on what we get about him. Who are we going to first?
1: Let's go with our first-round pick, Drew Burris.
0: First-round pick. He's in Arizona, Drew Burris, the super kid out of Georgia Tech, out of two-time All-State. Two-time won the state championship in high school. He was Mr. Georgia his senior year. This kid is legit. And we got a chance to catch up with him earlier today on A's Cast Live. It's great to have you on the program. Welcome to A's Cast Live and A's Cast. I know it's been a very busy couple few days, but what has it been like for the Athletics' number one draft pick for you going around the Valley of the Sun?
2: Oh, it's been it's definitely been a whirlwind. I'm excited to get playing. To be honest with you, we got to the complex on Wednesday, got some of the physicals done, officially made it official on Monday, and got to get on the field for the first time yesterday too. So just kind of trying to get in the swing of things, get a routine together, and get out on the field and get some at bats here soon would be the plan, I hope.
0: Now, we're checking out everything about you, and I know we've been scouting you for a long time, and I know you won two state championships, and you were the Georgia Player of the Year. You stayed in state, went to Georgia Tech, had a phenomenal career there. I know you've always dreamed about this day of being drafted and get the big signing bonus. The next thing you know, you're going to be – but now it has actually happened. The dream has actually come true. Tell us what it's like to live that dream and to see it come true.
2: Oh, I mean, it is so surreal, to be honest with you. It was kind of one of those things. It's like, again, like you dream of something for so long and think about it so much. And the draft was something that was just like a cloud sitting over me for the last 5 years of my life. And it was kind of one of those things that was like, I'm obviously so glad that it happened the way that it did. When my name got called, I was just kind of like, it didn't even feel like it was real. It was like a second out of body experience or whatever they call it. And, I'm so glad that it happened the way that it did, but I'm also, honestly kind of glad that it's done with and glad to get this, this journey of being a professional baseball player, on the road. I mean, I think the goal for me has always to be a big leaguer and to win World Series and be an all-star and do this thing for a long time. And, at the end of the day, the draft is just kind of, another stepping stone for that.
0: You know, there's an interesting point there because the way that we look at you guys at a very young age, yes, this thing called the draft has been looming over you for a long, long time, from high school all the way through college. At some point, it overtakes everything. It's what everybody just wants to talk about with you. What is just the relief that process is finally just over?
2: Yeah, and I think it's one of those things, too, that – again, you try to make it not mean a lot and make it not that big of a deal, but realistically it is. And, you try to kind of push it out but it's always there in the back of your head. And I think it's one of those things that it had caused a lot of stress for me and I'm sure anybody else who's gone through the process. And, it's definitely a relief to be able to just sit back and say that I'm a professional baseball player and get to wake up and only have to worry about playing baseball every day now instead of the draft and performing for whatever other reason.
0: Okay, you mentioned winning and I believe you because everywhere you have been from high school to college, you have won. Stats are great. We've learned this from Nick Kurtz too. He won at Wake Forest. Comes out, has great stats, but he hates losing. Talk about you, your profile, who you are as a player. Yeah, putting up numbers is big, but winning is a part of your DNA and who you are.
2: Yeah, I mean, I believe winning's a skill, to be honest with you, and it's a skill that I feel like I've obtained over the years. I've played a lot of baseball, a lot more than most other guys my age, I can tell you that. And I mean, I've pretty much won everything there is to win at this point in my career. I mean, in high school, I won all the big perfect game tournaments. I won 2 state championships. I obviously won 2 ACC regular seasons, won an ACC tournament. I think it's just one of those things that, I mean, you have to build a winning culture, obviously, but you have to have winning players to build a

0: a winning skill to the organization.
1: How fired up are you to know that we are going to build the best palace, the best stadium, and just not baseball? It's going to be one of the best that there is on the planet, right on the Las Vegas Strip, and you're going to have a chance to star there. Have you investigated all this of what's going on in Las Vegas right now?
0: I've been investigating it, all right. I think I've watched probably a hour combined of different YouTube videos on the stadium, and yeah. It's going to be unreal. I'm so excited to be a part of that. And I mean, not only just that though, I mean, I think the team right now is so exciting and so young, and the combination of that with the new stadium being built and just a new area kind of getting unlocked and all those people in Las Vegas becoming a part of this thing too. I think it's such a perfect time to join this organization. I think it's in such an upward trend, and I think it's only going to continue over the next 2, 4, 5, 10 years.
1: Now, you're drafted as a center fielder, but as we know, versatility is the name of the game, and wherever a spot opens, you're going to be like, put me there. I'm ready to be in the big leagues at any point. I know there's some infield. Just talk about where you're comfortable on the diamond.
0: Yeah, I mean, I think I've honestly done it all. I mean, center field has been the thing that's I've always come back to, and I think I do really well. But, I mean, there's times in high school where I played right field. I played third base. I've played a few innings in my career in left field. Even out of high school, they at times were asking me to play second base just because of my profile or whatnot. I guess a lot of the scouts thought I profiled well as a second baseman, so I went out there and did that. So, I mean, yeah, at the end of the day, I think I can play in the big leagues at center field, and I can do it as good or better than anybody else. But it's about winning and being where they need me. And I think, of course, if there's a opportunity arises that I need to play another position in the big leagues, then I'm all ears.
1: Has anything been shocking yet? Because there's all this expectation of what it's going to be like. And we've talked about the draft's been over your head for many, many years. You now draft, you now sign, you're in Mesa, Arizona, you're working out. Tonight you're going on the TV broadcast. You're here on our show. We're going to play also on NBC tonight. But has there anything been shocking about, wow, I didn't know it would be like this?
0: Yeah, I mean, to be honest with you, I just never it's all kind of surprising to me. I mean, every single piece of it. I think being a professional baseball player again is something that I've dreamt of and thought of for so long. It's really surreal being here, and I'm feel like I'm trying to just kind of take it in stride and go day by day. I'm learning a lot of new things at the complex. I'm hanging around here with all the big leaguers. It's the same game, but it's a different world. And I think there's so much that I know that I still have to learn, and so much that I know that I have to do to continue to grow my game to be where I want to be at the end of my career. And it's just one of those things that I'm so excited to learn from these guys, to learn from these coaches and players, and just get this thing on the road and start playing.
1: Did you talk to Mark Kotze, who of course played center field in the big leagues for 17 years?
0: Yep. Yeah. He actually came and spoke to us today at the complex, with our whole draft class. And then I got to go shake his hand a minute ago too in the locker room. So he seems like a great dude, and I'm excited to hopefully get to play for him here in not too long.
1: Let's end on this. There's so many people have been a part of your journey, whether it's as a kid onto high school, then onto Georgia Tech. I think about your parents and everybody around you. What was it like for your parents and everybody when you got drafted and you signed? What was the emotion? They had to be so proud because they've been such – somebody had to drive you to all these games. Someone had to drive you to all these camps and all these workouts and everything. What was it like for your parents?
0: Yeah, I mean, I think it'd be safe to say they enjoyed it just as much or more than I did. They've obviously been such a huge part of me being able to get to where I am. And not just them, but all sorts of friends and family and coaches and teammates that I had at that draft party. It was so special to get to celebrate with all those guys because, like you said, I mean, there's so many people that go into making this possible, that go into making it to me being the person and player I am today. Just being able to celebrate with all those people that I know truly want what's best for me, and it was so special, and it's a night that I'll never forget, and it's a video that I'll play over and over in my head and on my phone for a long time.
1: All right, so whether it was Jacob Wilson or Henry Bolte, Nick Kurtz, when you get drafted, we follow you at every level. So we'll have you on, whether you're Stockton, Midland, Vegas, and then, of course, Las Vegas in the big leagues. Well, maybe you make it next year to Sacramento, but if it's not next year, it's definitely Las Vegas. You have my word. We're going to follow your journey all the way through. The fan base will know everything about you. We are going to keep track of everything you do. Congratulations. I know it's been a dream of yours. You've fulfilled that. Now the next one is to get to the big leagues, and you said star in the big leagues, and that's exactly what I want to see. Congratulations. Enjoy every moment, and we'll talk to you soon.
0: Yes, sir. I appreciate it. Y'all have a good one.
1: He is going to be the real deal. Also the real deal, three-time manager of the year, Bob Melvin. We got to catch up with him in Sacramento during the last homestand. Well, now joining us here on A's Cast Live, as you all know, he's an all-time favorite. No, it's not the Bob Melvin show. Three-time manager of the year, now special assistant to the general manager, the great Bob Melvin is with us here. It is always fantastic to see you. How are you?
2: I'm great. Unfortunately, we're not doing so great right now, but, when in a different role, you don't wear it like you used to, even though I'm feeling like everybody else is right now. But look, I'm just happy to be back in this organization. I'm an A, and I follow this thing about as closely as you possibly can.
1: You have been out of uniform for like a couple months for the first time in a long,
2: 1981.
1: Well, what is Bob Melvin doing with himself every day?
2: You know
1: day?
2: What? You think about what retirement looks like, and playing golf and doing what you want all day long. It took me a while, because every day at about noon or 1 o'clock, when I'm used to going to the ballpark, you start to get a little antsy, because it's kind of conditioned to do that. For 40 some years. But thank goodness I'm back with the A's, and I get to watch our team, and I still get that fix out of baseball. But it's a little bit different.
1: Well, you need to disconnect, but now you reconnect with a different mindset, with your eyes on something different. Not leading the franchise, being a manager, but now your job is to observe and help. What was that transition like for you?
2: Well, I had some guys in that role for me. You get a different perspective when you're not here every day. Sometimes you get lost between the trees and the forest when you're with it every day.
1: Yes.
2: And when I come back after, a month or a few weeks, and I start talking to Kotz about kind of what I'm seeing, I think there's some value in that. Like I said, Kotz did that for me for a while, too, before he was my bench coach, and 1 year after it. And it's a valuable role in that, like I said, there's some different perspective. Hey, this guy looks a little different. I don't know if it's attitude. I don't know, playing time, whatever it is. And I think that kind of resource is helpful. At least I hope so.
1: Yeah, you can't see the forest through the trees.
2: That's what I was looking for.
1: Right? So, like, you're sitting there and you're so immersed into it. And you're kind of, I don't want to say you're not drowning, but it's just you're treading water. And sometimes it's nice for someone outside the pool throw you a life preserver.
2: Correct. And that, I'm lucky to be, David brought me back and John brought me back to do this. And I think, a lot of these coaches still here are guys that I have. So there's probably some mutual respect, but it is a different, looking for a different lens when I'm here to maybe to impart some stuff that I'm seeing that I didn't see in the time before.
1: All right, Dan Hubbs takes over. Scott Emerson was replaced at pitching coach. We hear that there needs to be a new voice. Obviously, pitching is a big time struggle. If you could give advice to Dan Hubbs, what would it be?
2: Well, just be yourself. It's harder coming in from another organization. He does have relationships with all these guys. A different look from the bullpen to the, to the bench. But try not to get too immersed in trying to do something different or being something different that you are. He always already has relationships with these guys. It's trying to further that. And like you said, it's just a different voice. And unfortunately, when you go through times like this, good people end up getting let go. I remember I had to let Kurt Young go when I had him.
1: That was rough for you.
2: It was horrible. I mean, and Scott came in, and the transition can take some time, and it can be a little bit different. But you know, I know firsthand that you can be at a job for a long period of time and unfortunately you get let go. Scott Emerson did a great job here in this organization.
1: He was here a long, long time. He's a close friend to a lot of us, and we wish him nothing but the best. He's a great man, and I already know teams are calling him already, so he's going to be fine. I hear, well, sometimes you need to simplify. I laugh at that. Because I know we've got data teams, we've got biometric teams, we've got all this information. They kind of contradict themselves when they say they want to simplify because they've thrown so much information. So when you hear simplify, but yet we've got all these guys down here with all these numbers, how can you possibly say you need to simplify with all the stuff that you got?
2: The game is not simple anymore. It's the information that you get and how you deploy it that's important. And a lot of it has to do with the type of player. You know, it could be individual. Some guy might want a lot of information. Some guy doesn't want a whole lot of information. I remember Luis Gonzalez when I was in Arizona. He wanted to know how hard the guy threw, what's his top fastball, and what's his secondary pitch. That's all he wanted to know. Other guys want, what is he throwing two strike counts? What does he get ahead with? You know, so there's a ton of information. It's how you deploy it and who you deploy it to, and that can be a fine line.
1: That to me then, wouldn't you say, is the art of coaching, of knowing your players,
2: correct,
1: knowing who needs what, when, and how. Some guys want a lot of info, some guys want nothing, but you've got to know that as a coach.
2: You do, and some guys won't even tell you, so you kind of have to know. The last thing you want to do with a young kid is give him a bunch of information about big leaguers when he's still trying to find his way and learn his way here. When you talk about simplifying, at the end of the day, when you get in the batter's box, you're looking for a good pitch to hit. You're not thinking about the spin rates and the vertical rates and so forth that, you know, if you're doing that, it's going to be a short at bat for you, and you're not going to have a very long career. At the end of the day, it's about competing at this level, and all the information allows you to go about it that way, but your best players are always the ones that just, like you say, simplify it, go out there and compete.
1: It's really tough to run a bullpen when your bullpen's struggling. Starters not going deep. We know teams don't want their starters to go deep. We talk about third time through the order. A lot of teams want them out. Just pitching philosophy, how tough is it as a manager now to deal with pitching? Because you know that the front office doesn't want guys to go deep, but yet you're worried about your bullpen. I mean, it's tough.
2: Yeah, you know, I've had these conversations with our people here and David, too. There are times that David's like, we need seven innings today. So it all depends on really kind of how you get there. But in general, the way the game's played now, and pitching is so hard to hit, and when you're seeing a different guy almost every time up, you know, maybe the starter two times, I can see the benefit in that. But over the course of the season, you do need some starters to take some innings because your bullpen's going to get worn out. At times, they're going to struggle. And when do you make those changes with guys that are used to pitching in X amount? It's always a bit of a chess mess in how you do that.
1: Three-time manager of the year and the guy that won the most games as an Oakland A's skipper, Bob Melvin joins us here on A's Cast Live. And what you just said is the fascinating part of the dynamics between coaches, front office, and trying to figure this whole thing out, because we have philosophies that work for that day. But we play a game that's 162 games. It's almost every single game. And what you may do for that game could help or hurt you for the next few days after. Now, the numbers may say you have to do this at this point, but sometimes you got to step in as the adult and say, I understand that for today, but if I keep that today strategy, that's going to burn me for the next week.
2: It is. Each series kind of dictates how you have to go about it after that. So you can have a template for how things run over 162, but it never goes that way because you're always having to make adjustments. There are always times that you're going to have to leave your starter out there for a little bit longer because your bullpen's getting killed. He's going to have to wear it a little bit. He's going to have to give up some runs. Typically, these guys know that for the most part. And you know what? Come on, offense, let's score some runs here. But it's just not as easy as saying, okay, today this guy goes two times around the order and you bring in your bullpen when you have a bullpen that's pitched I don't know how many days in a row.
1: How much have you enjoyed kind of going old school scout and going down to the minor leagues and looking at our players?
2: Yeah, no, look, I've been in Vegas several times now, you know, and seen guys like Carlos Grauer and Henry Bolte and guys like that. Henry's from Palo Alto, by the way.
1: Yes, Palo Alto High School,
2: yeah,
1: shout out.
2: Right down the street from Menlo Park. But it, you know, it's really refreshing because so many years I spent at the big league level and maybe wasn't as cognizant of the development that goes on because you're so inundated with, you know, the day-to-day process of your team. It's really refreshing to see the coaches in this system and how they're teaching, yet they're still trying to win. Fran Reardon does a terrific job with those guys in Vegas. First time I went and saw their team, the next time I went back was almost completely different team, but they're still winning. So a lot of credit to Fran and what he does down there. But it's really cool to see guys coming up through a system, you know, especially our system like this, and getting to the big leagues. And you've seen that with quite a few guys this year.
1: Years ago, A's Hall of Famer Sal Bando thought you could be a good front office guy. Now that you've stepped away out of uniform, I know you're retired, you're going to play golf, you got that handicap, and you're going to be giving me strokes, that's guaranteed. But have you
2: we'll
1: thought,
2: see about that.
1: Have we thought about, like, you know, maybe front office could be something where I end up?
2: Look, I'm just happy what I'm doing right now. I was 1 year, I was a special assistant for Sal, but that was just kind of, I think he had other plans for me. He knew I was probably going to be Phil Garner's bench coach at some point in time. But I can't tell you how this guy took care of my career after I was a player. And I certainly wouldn't be in this spot and wouldn't have managed as many games as I had and had the career I had, more number six and all that, if it wasn't for Sal Bando.
1: That's why we need to retire number six for you and Sal Bando.
2: For Sal Bando.
1: For both of you, for God's sakes. Let's end on this and just let everybody know. I know you've mentioned it, but it really means a lot to you because you never wanted to leave this organization. You wanted to stay. You, as a kid growing up as an A's fan.
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11: 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That's when a fly ball is set a bit. Clark going back, still going back near the track, on the track. And Clark reaches up, and Clark robs him of a home run! Oh, and a play by Denzel. He strikes again.
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12: 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Swing and a drive. Deep to left. The A's take the lead in grand fashion.
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13: In the Valley of the Sun, here in the middle of July, the series between the Athletics and the Diamondbacks continues at Chase Field here in downtown Phoenix, Arizona. Glad to be along with you today. View from the press box, Jenny Kavnar alongside Johnny D. And Johnny, we had a lot to get into in a very short amount of time. I'm excited for game two because the A's are coming off a victory yesterday.
11: Yeah, a chance to win a series, get a win here, and just get a little momentum, right? I mean, you win this game, you make it 3 out of 4. Get on that winning track because it has been a rough 3 weeks.
13: Yeah, it was a great win in terms of the record. It was a huge loss once again in terms of injury. Joshua Kuroda-Grauer officially placed on the IL in a very painful situation and moment that we experienced in the fifth inning yesterday. He fouled the ball off of himself, was in severe pain, stayed in the game, got a hit, played some defense, and then immediately they took him out of the game, rushed him to the hospital. He ended up, Johnny, having emergency surgery as his testicle ruptured.
11: Yeah.
13: Luckily, successful surgery. That's the great news, and he's recovering well as Mark Kotze went to visit him in the hospital this morning. But it's another player down on the IL. Add to that, Mark Leiter Jr. also placed on the IL today with a hip impingement. So Max Muncy immediately back up here. He'll help the ball club out. We'll also see Hayden Yeager, who the A's got off of waivers from the Blue Jays. So just these injuries, they keep piling on. Colby Thomas day-to-day as well after getting hit by a pitch.
11: They did. You know, you almost worried out of spring training when everybody was healthy, right? Everybody went on spring training healthy. We're like, we'll see.
13: You brace for it, right?
11: You brace for it because every team goes through it. But this is how selfless Joshua Kuroda-Grauer is. He's in all that pain, and he gets on the anesthesia. Only thing he wanted to do was call Tommy White. He wanted to call Tommy White, congratulate him on his four-hit game. Those two are thick as thieves. It's so great. But it was very frustrating. This guy was playing, doing some historic things for a guy in his first 50 at-bats in an A's uniform. So
13: yes, it was a great start for his major league career. It's been a great start for Tommy White. You mentioned it, a four-hit game for him yesterday. And it was just 2 years ago that we saw Tommy White at the Coliseum after he inked his professional contract taking batting practice. Well, today we just watched Drew Burris, the first-round pick of the Athletics here in 2026, take BP. And today's not just about him. He has some special family members here as well. Here with the Burrises, Drew Burris in the house, the first round draft pick for the Athletics. Dana and Andy, his parents, joining me in the dugout with the Athletics right now. And gosh, I just can't imagine the emotions of having a first round draft pick from draft day to now being at a field, putting on the Athletics uniform, watching batting practice. What's been going on for you guys the last week or so?
14: It's just been a whirlwind since he was drafted to coming here and to watching him finally get to cross off that goal he set for himself back in high school on his bathroom mirror, first round draft pick. He finally got to cross that off at home. So it's just been fun watching him succeed and do what he's wanted to do since he was a little kid.
13: Absolutely. And Andy, you know how this goes. You were also a draft pick back in the mid-90s with the Reds organization, played minor league baseball. So you know how hard it is to get to this moment in time. To watch your son and kind of have that outer body experience where your heart's living on the outside of your chest, watching him live his dreams.
11: Sure.
13: What's it been like round two to watch Drew?
15: Well, it's been great for me. I mean, he obviously, things have changed tremendously.
13: Yeah.
15: And, you know, he's,
13: the money's changed a little.
15: Yeah, just a little. Yeah, no, it's been a blessing for our whole family. I mean, you know, me being in baseball and just seeing him grow up in the dugout, and you know, and it was funny. We were meeting with you guys today, and you know, our program has had a guy in the big leagues since 2012. Every year, it's come out of our program, and Drew kind of came through the program with, and And he just grew up around the game and loves it and breathes it. And it was funny, Jamel sent me a text this morning. I guess the workout guy or whatever said, you know, he said, you were right. Drew was the first one in here this morning. So he loves it. So it's just for a parent, it's your ultimate dream to come true is to see your kid fulfill his dream.
13: Yeah, no question. I mean, that has to just be so overwhelming, right? Overwhelmed with joy. But your kid set out a goal so long ago, and the work that it takes to get to this moment of being a draft pick, and that's just one mountain you're climbing. Now there's a ton of mountains on the other horizon that he's about, you know, ready to embark on and climb. But you just mentioned the work ethic. From a mom's perspective, how did you see that play out in his childhood? I know dad saw it on the baseball field a lot, but how did you see that, and how do you think his, you know, character and work ethic will translate into this next chapter of his life?
14: Drew has always just been such a hard worker, but it's just been the sacrifice that we've seen. He's always been the first one in the gym, the last one home. He set meal plans. He didn't stay out late. He puts himself to bed. When he was little, he would go to bed as soon as he was tired. So that has just been something that from a little kid all the way to now, he's just continued that same process and that same mindset. He left dinner last night with us so he could go home and rest, so he could be ready for today. So I think the skills that Andy implemented in him when he was little, he's held tight to those and just continued working.
13: Yeah, let's get into some of those skills, Andy, because obviously baseball is your background, but you made it your business too, having a facility there and teams in Georgia. When you look at the makeup of Drew, just 5'9", a lot of people have talked about his size, but the power that comes with him. I mean, to leave Georgia Tech as the all-time leading home run hitter there, and there's been some good players that have gone through Georgia Tech. So impressive. What is it about his swing mechanically that you think allows him to have that power?
15: You know, we never really talked mechanics much coming on. You know, hey, you know, we were more of, hey, we're not going to let this guy beat you. And if we do take a swing what he would say was it was to do damage. And we've always, with him being small and just, you know, hey, if you're gonna swing, you got to cut it loose. And so he's been able to do it and do it very well. You know, and so but that's been his whole thing. We never really talked much about mechanics. You know, he would go in the facility and he would watch one of our instructors, and then he'd go there in the cage and he'd hit a little bit, and then he'd come and if I didn't have anybody I was throwing to, he'd jump in there with me. But the mindset was always we weren't gonna let anybody beat us, you know. And so I think he's kind of taken that mindset to this level, to the college level, and hopefully it'll continue.
13: Who's a major league comp for Drew? Who would you say over the history of Major League Baseball you could compare him to?
15: You know, you talk about the Altuves and the Bedrolias, and Harrison Bader is kind of a recent comp, you know, but it's still, I mean, it's those guys were still didn't show quite the power that he's shown, you know. And so it's gonna be fun to see. You know, there's just not too many, you know, 5'9" guys that have been power hitters, you know. And so it's gonna be interesting to, you know, we talked about this 3 years ago, going to college, will it translate into college, you know. And then now we're sitting here again talking about will it translate into the pro game. So we'll see.
13: Andy and Dana Burris are my guests. Drew's parents, the first rounder for the Athletics. Be honest, how much green and gold have you bought since that draft day? How much shopping's been done?
14: A lot. We laughed, the girls and I, as soon as he was drafted. We looked at each other and said, okay, let's go shopping. And so we have bought so much green and gold. With him being at Georgia Tech, I had a lot of navy and gold. So we've had to go in and supplement that navy for green. But we have been so excited. My only complaint is that living in Georgia, there is limited cute athletics hats and shirts for girls. So I have to get online and get that ordered so we're ready.
13: There you go. It could be a new mission. You could build a whole new clothing line out there in the South for the Athletics. Build some new
14: is a fashion student at SCAD. So I was like, girl, you need to make me something cute. So we're ready.
9: That's fantastic. What excited you guys about the idea? I mean, the Athletics are such a storied franchise that, you know, spans over several cities, and now the future in Las Vegas. You talk about a brand new ballpark being built there, you know, MLB infiltrating a city that has been so hungry for sports for a long time, and now we'll have almost all professional sports there by the time the Athletics get there. What excites you guys about Las Vegas?
15: Well, I think the biggest thing, I mean, we, you know, there were some opportunities early on for him to get drafted, and we really pushed to come here. He wanted to come here. I say we. He really wanted to come here. I mean, just like you said, the history of the pro, you know, the guys have, like I said, we had lunch with everybody today. I mean, every one of the front office guys have been there 20 or so years. I mean, they all know each other. It's really a unique situation that you don't see a whole lot in professional baseball anymore. But for us, I mean, we, you know, going into that 28th season and being, and, you know, hopefully he's ready to play in the big leagues by then. But you know, for us coming through this draft process, we were really, you know, pushed a lot of teams off to get to here.
9: How intriguing is it as well when you look at Jacob Wilson making it to the big leagues within a year, and Nick Kurtz making it to the big leagues within a year? We saw Tommy White just make his major league debut. He was a draft pick in 2024, obviously. Joshua Kuroda-Grauer, you look at a young team that's being built as a core. Not saying it's a projected future, obviously, for Drew, but with his hard work and all of those things, it's probably pretty exciting to know the track could be quick.
14: Right. That's what I always wanted for him, is whatever organization he went to see his value and to see him have the opportunity to show what he's capable of sooner rather than later. And hopefully the A's is going to give him that opportunity. But as soon as he was drafted, we looked and I was like, wow, this could be something in 2 years, us needing even more green and gold. So it's super exciting.
9: Dana, Andy, thank you so much for your time. Appreciate it. Congratulations once again.
14: Thank you so much.
13: Well, just the beginning for the Burris family, as Drew Burris took batting practice earlier today, and he'll join us here in the booth during the radio broadcast on A's Cast. So you'll have to check that out a little bit later. We're looking forward to catching up with the first round draft pick of the Athletics here from 2026. Well, it wasn't that long ago, 13

0: combination there. But it was awesome. I'm glad it was like just a clear double and stand up. You know, wasn't something I had to beat out at first with my speed. So it was awesome. I was pretty pumped about it. And then obviously it hit me last night when I saw the list of guys, the six guys and all that. That's when it really hit me.
1: Well, there's so many lists to think about. You know, just being a third baseman and joining that list of guys, the guy you admired so much in Adrian Beltre, and to be on a list with him and something he's accomplished, you know, under 300 players with 2,000 hits. I remember when Ichiro hit 3,000 at Coors Field. You were at that game, and I remember kind of your reaction to that. Now you have younger players looking up to you going, oh my God, 2,000 hits. I don't know if I'll ever get there. Yeah. Was there a moment in your career that you wondered if you'd ever get to a big milestone number like that?
0: Yeah. You know, obviously I got to 1,000 in Colorado in 2019. And I knew, you know, there was part of me that was like, I can get to this number. You know, I think I can get to 2,000 hits. You know, I think I can do it. And then the last few years have been tough and injuries and just not playing well. And so I was like, man, I don't think I'll ever get it. You know, I don't think I'm going to get there. And, you know, you try not to think about those things. And then once you get kind of close within the, like, 50, or if you're like, oh, man, I hope I stay healthy enough to get it done, you know. So, you know, I try not to think about it too much. But as I was inching closer this past couple weeks, I've been kind of thinking about it a lot. And so I'm just happy to come through and get it done.
1: Yeah, kind of a full circle moment now playing with the Diamondbacks. You made your Major League debut right here at Chase Field. Has it just kind of felt like a bit of a flashback and kind of a memory time as well, being with the D-backs this year?
0: Yeah, for sure. Obviously, just being in the stadium. Obviously, I think about the first game I ever had here. But I always kind of get those feelings. And it's just kind of, it is cool playing here because the guys, the coaches, they wanted me. This team wanted me, and it meant a lot. But it's also a little weird because we were rivals for so long, you know, in Colorado. So it's always like a weird thing. But the fans made it great last night. They were very appreciative of it. They enjoyed it. And that meant a lot.
1: You said it earlier, the bottom line is to win games. And I know for you, it's to get to the postseason.
0: Yeah.
1: How close is this team right now? It feels like the last couple of weeks, you guys have made up a lot of ground in the standing. Do you feel like you have a lot of pieces in there that could be a postseason team?
0: I think so. I mean, hopefully we can, you know, continue to win and put pressure on the guys up top to go get guys to help us win more games. That's the goal. We have a good team. We got to go out and play a little bit better, play with a little bit more energy, a little bit more consistently. But, you know, to go sweep the Dodgers, we played a tough series against the Cardinals. Obviously, we got to go out here and battle the A's. So, you know, no game's easy. It doesn't matter what anybody's record is. It's hard to win up here. But, you know, we have some good players, and hopefully we can take the next step.
1: Final thing, what's it like to play for Torey Lovullo? You competed for him, against him for so long. But to be any place for 10 years as the manager of a team, what has he meant at this point in your career?
0: He's been great. He's been absolutely great. He's kind of an old school manager and somebody that I can relate to like that. He understands how hard the game is. We have great conversations. He's very understanding of who I am. And, you know, it was kind of tough in spring because I played in the WBC, so I didn't get a whole lot of time with him. So just be able, we've had a lot of conversations and got to know each other really well. And he's been absolutely phenomenal. It's not just him. It's all the coaches have been really great. And I just want to, you know, hold my end of the bargain.
1: Nolan, congratulations on 2,000. Thanks for the time.
0: Thank you. I appreciate it.
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6: Ready for game two of this 3-game set? Talk with Bobby Crosby and Bones. Look, the injury bug's going to hit teams at different times. Just seems like it's been almost just a joke how many injuries the A's have had of late. You just got to keep a positive mindset, keep moving on, right?
7: Yeah, it's been tough. You know, like you said, everybody goes through it, and we're going through it. Hopefully we're coming kind of to the tail end of it a little bit. But we just got to battle. And last night, you know, we did that. So we just got to keep focused. And the guys that are coming in and playing are doing well. So that's all we can do.
6: The 5-2 loss to Washington the other day, the infield defense was elite. When you see that, you see games like that, the guys are just, they have that good defensive rhythm. How good does that make you feel?
7: I love it. I mean, I love them to be smart baseball players, know where to be with the ball, know where they're going. You know, the great plays are going to happen. I expect them to make the routine plays. You know, they're good enough athletes that if they're fundamentally sound and they're where they're supposed to be on every play, that's when the great plays are going to happen after that. So as long as we're doing that, I'm happy.
6: Well, you talked about Aliko Williams, how quickly he adjusted to this kind of what you're doing here, what you want from your infielders. How about Donovan Walton? I see you having some conversations with him as well.
7: Yeah, it's a lot of it's on positioning, and a lot of it's on what he likes to do, what makes him comfortable. I think the guys, they learn from me, but I learn from them as well. And a part of being a coach is understanding how he likes to be taught, what he likes to do, what he's been taught in the past. And my goal is to just kind of find little things that can just take them maybe one little notch higher than where they are now. So it's just constant conversations, whether it's about baseball or anything else. It's just getting to know someone better. And I knew him a little bit from the past, so we have a history a little bit. But yeah, it's really just the more I can know about the person and how they like to play and how they can do things, the better I can be as a coach.
6: Bones, I've been impressed watching Kotz, how he's been able to keep a positive mindset at all times. I know you take pride in that as well. Can you kind of touch on, just specifically just for you, how you've been able to keep a positive mindset when the team is struggling?
7: Well, yeah, I mean, I get it from Kotz. You know, I mean, he's the leader, and we go off of his vibe a lot of the times. And, you know, I talk to him a good amount, and he's, you know, we bounce stuff off each other, and that's all you can be. You have control of your attitude and how you go about things. If the players see us upset or doing something, you know, then they're going to feed off that. There's a time to be upset, and there's a time where I'm upset at a player, and it'll be justified in my eyes. So I mean, but as a whole, they're going to go off of our vibe and mainly Kotz's vibe, and with him staying positive, guys can stay in that positive mindset. And there's going to be a time where he might have to blow him up, or has. You know, there's a way to do things in his eyes and in my eyes, and as long as we're doing that, we're going to keep grinding. If we're not, then there's, you know, it's a different story.
6: You know, Ryan Christensen has come in, and he has not missed a beat. I know he the coaching chemistry is incredible right now. Can you talk about Rhino and what he's meant to this club?
7: Yeah, I mean, his attention to detail on base running is the biggest thing for me. I mean, he picks up stuff on every single pitcher. And you know, since that's what I did last year, I have a great appreciation for what he does. I mean, he dives deeper than I was. He picks up small little things and any little aspect that we could pick up on a pitcher or a catcher, he's really good at it. And his work with the outfielders. I mean, at times we haven't played as good as we want to out there, but it doesn't change the way how he goes about things and his positivity with them. And you're going to have little slumps on defense just like you do on offense. And he's the right guy for the job to deal with those guys on the bases and in the outfield.
6: When I asked Kotz yesterday about Bolte, because he had a game to forget, and Kotze talked to him after the ball game. And with you, and you have such a great relationship with these guys. What do you talk to a guy like Bolte about when he goes through something? Because you've been through it too.
7: Yeah, I mean, you kind of laugh that one off.
6: Yeah.
7: You know, I mean, you go through that, you can see that he was spinning. I mean, he couldn't see the first ball.
6: Yeah.
7: And then after that, you know, then, you know, he had a couple that, you know, it's a tough outfield where it's bouncy. And then he had one that he just kind of took a bad route on. And it's just where you just kind of, you can't be like, hey, how are you not catching? You almost got to laugh that off and go, hey, it happens. Baseball is hard.
6: Right.
7: It's not from a lack of effort on his part. He's a great kid. He busts his butt. He does everything he can to try to help us win. It was one of those games that you just go, well, that happened. It wasn't ideal. And yeah, I try to just more joke with him and be, you know, make it like it's just another day and move on to the next day. So, yeah, he's fine. He's doing a good job. He's going to continue to be good.
6: He handled it pretty well, didn't he?
7: He did. He could have pouted. He could have done whatever, but he voiced it. Wow, that was bad. Wow, that was, you know, and he just kind of just accepted it. You hate when a player will make excuses for something. Well, this happened and this happened. Yeah. They want to make excuses for it, and he didn't. He didn't shy away from it. He owned it. And that's, you know, that's a character thing. That's the type of guy you want on your team.
6: You look at this team, and they're 7.5 back, and it's you got to really think about in the long term of how far back or the playoffs or anything. You got to think about just, and I know it sounds so cliche to say one game at a time, but you really have to focus on the day and the game and the inning, right? You have to stay in the moment as much as you can here.
7: That's the biggest thing, the moment. I think when we're going through a tough time, it's easy to look at it and go, wow, we've lost this many. Wow. And it's like you look at that instead of the game at hand. And it's like, you know, last night was a great example of it. I think we battled and competed the whole game, and we're in it the whole game. We have to find a way collectively to do that every single night because we have talent and we have guys that can flat out play. But we got to stay in the moment and go, okay, well, whatever the standings are, whatever they are, that's fine. But it is overcomable, and if we play our game and do what we're supposed to do and just stay in the moment, we'll be fine.
6: All right, thanks for the chat. Appreciate it.
7: Yeah, bud.
6: That's Bones Crosby, our guest. We'll have more after this.
3: Great stuff, Johnny. Always enjoy Bones and the baseball conversations.
6: Absolutely.
3: Great insight from him there. And, you know, thinking back to probably a time when he was a young player, right? Those emotions that come through and going through that experience and being able to relate his own experiences to now a very young team and a team that he's really seen mature and grow. Had some of these guys down in Midland when he was there, so it's probably neat for him to see the growth.
6: No question. He really connects with these guys. He's had a lot of these guys, you said, when he was managing in Midland, and a very close relationship with many of them. Gives them tough love when they need it. He's open with them. He knows that he's kind of like Kotze, open door. They can talk to him whenever they want about anything, and that helps a young player for sure.
3: It certainly does. And familiarity for him too here at this field, here at, you know, Chase Field in Arizona. Bobby, if you remember, was a Diamondback at the end of his career in 2010. So we were looking up some numbers. He did go 2-for-12 and had 2 doubles. But yeah, just kind of a different, you know, mark in his career of where he was here. Ryan Christensen, who you also were talking about, the first base coach for the A's, was a Diamondback in 2001. And he went 1-for-4 in the handful of games he played. But that was their World Series year. So we'll have to find out if he has that World Series ring.
6: Good call.
3: Somewhere. Yeah. Well, the Athletics, they're trying to just get a series victory. That has not happened out on the road since early June when they were at Chicago. They'll get that opportunity today after winning game one yesterday. Looking forward to first pitch coming up in about 40 minutes, but stay tuned here as Chris Townsend and Shooty Babbitt will have A's Cast Live next.
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0: timer violation on the Athletics. They're going to add a ball to the count. Wow. So Tim Tawa is the hitter. The infield is in, all five of the infielders. And the third base umpire, Nick Lenz, he's saying something. They're going to move Walton to the right side. They're going to have two infielders on the left side, three on the right side. So you're going to have Heim, Cortez, and Walton on the right side. On the left side, Wilson and White. Butler in shallow right center, and Soderstrom in shallow left center. Tim Tawa is the hitter. 5-5, nobody out. As the right-hander to the plate, Medina delivers, pitches swung on and foul back. It's nothing and one. Man, oh man. Tawa has single, bounced out twice, and flied out. 5-5 here in the 10th as Medina looks in. And the right-hander at the plate, the 1-1 pitch is waved at and missed on the slider, and it's now 1-2. Now 1-2 the count. Again, five infielders for the Athletics. Three on the right side, two on the left side. 1-2 the count. As Medina at the belt. Now the 1-2 pitch is taken outside of the slider. Good stop by Shea. Yeah, to go to his knees, backhand that. It's now two balls and two strikes.
1: Now moving Cortez, initially positioned on the left side of the infield. The umpire's moving him to the right side, probably because of the shift rules.
0: Right. Medina comes set. Now the 2-2 pitch is swung on and fouled back. It remains at two balls and two strikes. It didn't help. I mean, the two walks to Moreno and Kepler, that loaded the bases. Then the bloop single by Arenado as Carroll came in to score the game's tying run. Both outfielders very shallow as the 2-2 pitch from Medina is foul back. Remains at 2-2. The on-deck hitter is Ildemaro Vargas. Medina, the seventh pitcher of the game for the Athletics. And most of the fans here at Chase Field on their feet. As Luis Medina, the former Yankee product at the belt. Now the 2-2 pitch is strike three called. He got him. Fastball at 99. And now a double play gets you into the 11th. So here is Vargas. They're going to give Cortez his left-handed glove. And here is Vargas. They're going to do the outfielders in their regular positions. And Cortez sprinting out there in right field. Vargas batting from the left side. As the pitch is a breaking ball for a strike, and it's nothing and one. Five runs, nine hits for the A's. Five runs, eight hits for the Diamondbacks. Vargas 0 for 3 with a walk and a run scored. He's batting from the left side, the middle infield, in double play depth. As Medina at the belt and the 0-1 pitch. That's taken inside with a changeup at 91, and it's now 1-1. Tommy White, he's even with the bag, about 10 feet off the line. Wilson is shaded up the middle. Arenado, Kepler, and Moreno take their leads. The 1-1 pitch is swung on, chopped foul to the screen. It's now 1-2. The on-deck hitter is Jorge Barroza. If there is an 11th, McNeil will be the leadoff hitter. Then Cortez, and then Butler. Man, a wild one here at Chase Field, huh?
1: It is certainly wild.
0: 1-2 the count. Outfield very shallow, obviously, with this 5-5 game with one out. As Medina comes set. Now the 1-2 pitch is swung. Hit into left field for a base hit. The ball game is over. Moreno comes in to score. The Diamondbacks win it 6-5 in 10 innings. So Vargas, the game winner. Time of the game, 3 hours and 14 minutes. The win goes to Ginkle. The loss to Medina. Totals in the game for the Diamondbacks, 6 runs, 9 hits, and no errors. For the A's, 5 runs, 9 hits, and no errors. The A's fall to 43-58. The Diamondbacks go to 52-49. A's 6-4 now in extra innings. Don't forget, tomorrow, Jenny and I will have it for you at 12:30. It'll be Towney and Schutte at 12 o'clock Pacific. So, once again, the final score. The Diamondbacks in 10 innings beat the Diamondbacks by a final score of 6-5. As the A's and Diamondbacks, the series even up at 1 apiece. We'll have the rubber match, the 3-game set tomorrow. The good doctor, Kevin Curran, here in the booth. Nate the Great back to the studio for Jenny Kavnar and Ken Korak and Chris Townsend and Chris Carey. Johnny D saying so long from Chase Field. Once again, the final score in 10 innings. Diamondbacks win it 6-5. We'll send it down to Chris Townsend and Schutte Babb at NBC Sports California. Cast.
2: An amazing comeback by the Athletics as they were down in the ninth inning. Jacob Wilson with the big two-run shot. But in the end, they would lose it in extra innings 6-5, now 6-4 in extra inning games in 2026. But we've talked about wanting to see the fight from this club, and at least at the very end, we saw that fight.
3: Well, the stars will shine if you turn the light on. And when you look at what Sody was able to do, Bengaliers have been coming up with critical key swings all year long, and it's just a matter of we just came up on the short end of the stick. It's so difficult when you come in and you give guys free passes. Those walks always come back to haunt you. And that's a problem that definitely needs to be fixed, Tony. We talk about the opportunities that are presented to some of these young players. And, man, oh, man, you just got to take advantage of them because the window is closing very quickly. And before you know it, the season will be over and everything that you did not do is going to be what's going to cost you.
2: It's hard to believe today was game 101. You're back to 15 games under 500. And something that, you know, I don't want to be a broken record, but, you know, something I bring up all the time. The last three games, you've asked the bullpen, they've gotten 39 outs. 39 outs in three games. That is a lot. When you're asking the bullpen to come out every single night and basically pitch four innings. That, I mean, it's and especially guys who are not career relievers. Medina's trying to be one, but you used him yesterday for two innings. Now you're bringing him back out. I mean, it's just, when you look at it, you're asking a lot from the bullpen this entire season.
3: I think the staff is put in a very tough situation. You're trying to give guys opportunities. They show that they're capable of excelling in certain roles. You're trying to build confidence, and you put them in situations where pretty much it may not be a high leverage situations, but then you turn it into one. Because once you start putting guys out on the bases, now you're trying to be perfect, and you know that's not going to happen. And with the ABS right now, it's exposing guys that cannot command the zone. The A's need guys that can come in and get outs. I mean, when we look at Suarez and the way that he goes about his business, making just great pitches in situations where you need to command the zone, there should be some young guys paying attention to what lefty's doing down there. He's not lighting up the radar gun. People are not looking up and seeing how hard he's throwing. What they're looking at is the results. Guys turning around and walking back to the dugout. And this is the type of guts that you need to see coming out the bullpen.
2: Guts. Throwing baby. Strikes.
3: Yes, sir.
2: Yeah. Well, talk about guts. The Athletics, once again, down to their last out. We have seen this multiple times this year. And how about Walton? All of a sudden, with two outs, he gives you hope. I mean, a horrible route by the center fielder, but I mean, a triple with two outs, there's now, I mean, you're still alive.
3: When you bring a veteran to your club, when you have a bunch of young players, as the A's do, Donnie Walton getting another opportunity in the big leagues and just taking advantage, not trying to do too much. And how about this young man? He's growing up, I mean, not just mentally, but physically, right in front of us. It's like three bombs this week where he's looking for something to drive out of the ballpark, and he's not missing.
2: I mean, we're talking about two cheekers right here. He looks like a different guy. And we've talked about he's got size. Don't be shocked if when Jacob Wilson evolves into a guy that not only can hit for average, but you're looking at a shortstop that could probably hit 20 or more home runs. Just the last nine games in this hitting streak, this is what we expect from the guy with the magic wand. It's that OPS, though. The average doesn't, that doesn't shock me there, Shooty. It's the OPS, 1,146. This kid is starting to show you some extra base hit pop.
3: Oh, he's the truth. I mean, for a kid as young as he is and to have the level of success that he has and knowing that it's only going to get better. I mean, the blood is there, the DNA. His dad was a really good player, a guy that had 200 hits. So hitting is in his blood. I know you alluded to you'd like to see the guy be a little more selective in certain situations, and I can understand that. But, man, this is a guy that thrives in moments like that. He is not going to run from the fight. He's going to step forward and throw punches. And you saw him today. I mean, there was a lot of elation in that swing because he understood that this team needed something. It needed a jolt in this particular time, and this is a kid that can provide that.
2: And you know why I say it, though, Shooty, is because he has the ability to do it. You know, we were talking about yesterday, a situation with bases loaded, swings at the first pitch, a ball way in. We know he likes to swing early, likes to ambush. But there's certain times, certain counts, certain times in the game, you got to be a little more selective. And the only reason why I bring it up is because you know he has the talent to do it. He'll mature as a hitter and understand situational hittings. And sometimes you're going to have to be a little more patient. But what we're starting to see with him, and you're starting to see him really get on that backside and knock it out of the ballpark, it's in him to do more than just hit for average.
3: Yeah, and, you know, the most difficult thing to do, Tony, is to, you know, get a guy going, you know, and you got to step on him a little bit. You got to push him a little bit to get him up to his level. A guy like this, you don't have to worry about. He embraces these type of situations. And I can understand, being the player that he is, he know he's capable, as you alluded to, and he wants to improve. He wants to impress out there. And, man, it's just fun watching him. This kid's going to have a great career, and he's going to be a huge part of this club as they move forward into the next level.
2: We will get to it in just a little bit, but just remind everybody, that's now 101 games played by Jacob Wilson without an error at shortstop. Arguably the most athletic position. Catcher will always be the toughest. Center field, you got to have the scoots. But athletically, when you think of what you have to be a premier shortstop in this league, when you got to have the lateral movement, you got to have the great feet, you got to have great rhythm, you got to have the arm, 101 straight games without a walk. And we're talking about all the stuff offensively. Very, very special. Well, the Athletics, we take this thing into extra innings. Jonah Heim would get a sac fly that would give the Athletics the one run. You know, especially on the road, you got to get at least one run in extra innings with that runner starting at second base. So they would go into the bottom of the 10th inning, and they've had a 1-0 lead. And Luis Medina's coming in for the second straight day, pitched two innings the day before, and it was just couldn't throw strikes.
3: Well, if he's going to grow into the player or the pitcher that we desire him to be, he's going to have to throw multiple innings. He's going to have to go back to back to back sometimes. That's what back of the rotation or back of the bullpen guys do. They come in and they get outs. He's got all the stuff. He's got to challenge his own. I'd rather see a guy hit him 20 rows up into the bleacher somewhere opposed to him giving them free passes, because now all he's doing, he's pressing, he doesn't want to make a mistake, and before you know it, the bases are full of Arizona Diamondbacks, and we knew it was just a matter of time before the dam was going to get in.
2: Yeah, Lawrence Butler in center field did not get a good jump on that Arenado base hit, and then Vargas, two batters later, hits it in the left, it's ball game over, and the Arizona Diamondbacks, you got to have a lot of respect for Torey Lovello in this club. They got injuries. They have issues. They're in a division with the Dodgers, who are spending more money than anybody else other than the Mets. They're trying to win a World Series for a third straight year. And what does he do? His club just continues to fight. They're tough. And I'm not going to be shocked at all if they're in the playoffs in a wild card spot and they're going to be battling for that National League.
3: Well, to see a club perform the way that they are right now, especially when four-fifths of their starting rotation is on the injured list.
2: Yeah.
3: And you get a guy today in Drake who's coming in here with a 3-6 record and a 6.9 ERA in his debut, and he pitched like a guy that was a middle-of-the-rotation guy. It says a whole lot about what these kids are made of.
2: Yeah, well, everybody was talking about San Diego. They're talking about the Giants, and they're writing off the Arizona Diamondbacks. And there's something special is Torrey Lovello, former A, is now the all-time winningest manager in Arizona Diamondback history. He's gotten them to a World Series. And you mentioned on all the pitchers that they've had, they don't make excuses. They don't make excuses, and they're going to play tough baseball. But for the A's, got to get a victory tomorrow because the A's have not won a series since all the way back when we were in Las Vegas against the Colorado Rockies.
3: You know, that's a great part of it, and I talked about it yesterday. You know, the one thing about winning game one, which is going to be so important for this club right now, even if they play poorly in that second game of the three-game series, they still have an opportunity. Tomorrow we have one of our better pitchers on the mound. I hope that this taste in their mouth is as sour as ours is tonight, because this is a game that I thought that we could have won that we just let slip right through our fingers.
2: Well, I'll tell you what, it's a sixth game-tying home run by the Athletics in the ninth inning or later, most in Major League Baseball. We've seen it now, Jonah Heim, a couple times this year, down to your last out, knocking one out of the ballpark to give you a chance. You got to give them credit for that.
3: No question about it. And man, we're beat up a little bit, but there's some guys that are stepping up and they're showing out a little bit, and that's exactly what we need at this time.
2: We'll hear from the skipper next. Mark Kotze will be with the media in the clubhouse. You'll hear it and see it right here on A's Cast. 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
2: 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Which athletic call-up has been the most impressive? Gage jump in a landslide. Joshua Corona Growler not getting enough love here. Unfortunately, with what happened with him yesterday, our thoughts go out to him and hope he heals up as fast. But, yeah, jump has been impressive. Tommy White continues to hit. But I'm with you. Joshua Corona Grauer has been really, really impressive.
3: And it's just the impact that he's had. I mean, he's been able to fill voids and needs that we could not find if we were going out there trying to acquire a player. And to be able to pull him up from your minor league system when he's performing and not miss a beat when he gets up here. And it seems like his teammates somewhat gravitate to this kid a little bit. I mean, the energy that he brings is so infectious to everybody else. And, I don't mean to sound, mordacious sometimes, if you will, but you start belaboring the point about what you're looking for, what you expect from some of these guys, because I talk about the baseball card and the numbers on the back of it, and all you expect guys to do is to go out there and play the way that they're capable of. And when they don't do that, and I'm a victim of a guy who got an opportunity and didn't take full advantage of it, and before you know, you look up, somebody else is in your position and you don't get that opportunity again. So I think these guys should take some self-evaluation. We're in a situation right now where we're not playing to win a division, but we're playing for our future, because there's a whole lot of evaluating and a whole lot of things that are going to go into what's going to take place with guys' career as you move forward. And the only thing that they can go by, and we hear Mark Kotze talk about it all the time, it's all about results in this business. No results, no way go, no jobo, trabajo, however you say that. Bottom line is, you're going to be looking for something else.
2: What? Where do you keep that? Where do you keep your baseball card?
3: I'm in my back pocket sometimes.
2: You got a couple of them, don't you?
3: Yes, I do. Yeah, I have them.
2: Yeah, you got one. That's all that matters. You got a baseball card.
3: Tops, Fleer, you know, a couple of them, but no, this ain't about me. This is about these young players, and I'm pulling for them because I understand what it's like to dream. I understand what it's like to be among 25,000 different guys that have gotten this opportunity. And somebody brought that stat up the other day, and it was quite humbling to understand that you're part of a group that could not only fill up just half of a major league stadium, that guys get the opportunity. So you got to have a sense of urgency here, because there are so many guys. And there was a bunch of them that got drafted this year that have the same dream. And guess what? They're going to draft another boatload of them next year. So guys that perform will be here, and guys that don't will be like me sitting up here talking about it.
2: Wasn't that long ago we hit the 20,000 player mark. Now we're hitting 25. You're right. Not a lot of guys. When you think of well over 100 years of baseball, not that many have actually got to this level. Unfortunately, a 6-5 loss in 10. Here's the skipper, Mark Kotze.
6: Yeah, tough loss. I think the story tonight is too many walks. We talked a lot about that. Free bases killing us. We gave up a run and late, added on for them, and ended up coming back to hurt us. And then there in the ninth, or I should say in the tenth, the two walks, obviously, to put Medina in a real tough spot there to get out of. I almost managed to get out of it. I thought, the chase pitch up in the zone, that gets put in play for a base hit. He was going for a punch out there, and good hitter just put it in play.
7: He's always been on a pretty good run here. Him pitching two innings last night maybe have an effect on him, you think?
6: Yeah, I mean, I don't know if it had an effect. I mean, obviously, it's a tough assignment for him. He's obviously, like you said, pitched last night, pitched well, kept us in a game, got us a win last night. A lot of confidence in him in that situation. It's probably maybe his second back-to-back all season, but I think he can handle it. And I don't know if it was effects of last night or just missing pitches, missing location.
7: Kind of a scary situation with Wilson getting hit there from the home run. I'm guessing it was a good sign.
6: I mean, I don't know how it missed his elbow guard. It just hit him in the right place. Fortunately, it wasn't anything that kept him from playing and continuing. And obviously the home run to tie the game, big swing, big momentum. I saw the emotion from him. It's what we're working for, and to give us a chance to win a ball game.
7: Perkins, what did you see? It seemed like obviously the one slider was a mistake, but overall, how do you see his outing?
6: Yeah, I thought after the first inning, I mean, he settled in. He went 4 scoreless. He pitched effectively. Like you said, the one slider to Kepler, he was trying to go down and get it back foot, which he did the second at bat to get him to swing over the top and get some swing and miss. Just wasn't executed in the first inning.
8: Is having a guy like Carroll be the automatic runner? Can that give maybe a distraction to a pitcher in a situation like that in the 10th?
6: Well, I mean, Carroll didn't have a big lead, so he wasn't going to try to attempt with nobody out. I think the Moreno at bat just got away from him from a command standpoint. That was a big at bat. If we get Moreno out, the inning can be different there. And the Kepler bat as well. If that pitch is on the plate, 3-2, we get a strikeout there. We're going after Arenado in a different situation.
2: Let's get to the River Rock Daily Jackpot. And we've talked a lot about Jacob Wilson and what he does with the stick. Shooty Babbitt, 101 straight games without an error, tying Ray Ordonez's second longest streak for shortstops. Mike Bordick, former Athletic, the record's coming up here at 110.
3: When you look at Jacob Wilson and the way that he goes about his business, you're talking about the true professional. Not a whole lot of flash, not a whole lot of style, but his clock is just always on point. I think it's just this sedulistic type of approach that he has to the game. Everything is serious, everything is precise, everything is premeditated. He's never behind the play. He's always ahead of the baseball. It's just the baseball IQ is so high for a kid so young in the league, and he always seems to find himself in the right place. Feet work well. The throws are always on point. He always has an extra crow hop in his throws. He's using his legs. He's not out there forcing it with his arm. You can tell that the work that he does in between games, he's prepared when the game gets here.
2: Kid is special. There's no doubt about it. And remember, the size, the arm, he's a taller shortstop. You know, a lot of people don't think about that because when you get next to him, you realize how big he is. I always like to bring that up. He's not a small guy. He's a big kid.
3: Kind of reminds me of Cal Ripken a little
2: bit.
3: I'm just saying. I mean, Cal wasn't a flashy guy, but, man, he moved Manny Machado to third base. I mean, Manny Machado used to be a shortstop. And it's just
2: another big shortstop, right? Yeah.
3: So it's a lot to be told about this young man. I mean, he's special, man. He is truly special, and you don't need me to tell you. All you got to do is sit there and watch him every day and admire the way he goes about his business.
2: And to think, he keeps going. We could be talking about the all-time record. So, in a tough season right now, Jacob Wilson, definitely a big bright spot.
3: Unbelievable. I mean, a bad hop or just an in-between hop or just an unfortunate play. Something like that always shows up. But with this kid, when you're in the right place at the right time, no, he doesn't veer very far and make these fantastic plays. But the routine, the expected plays are the ones that he make. And that's what you want, a sure-handed guy that you know if you're a pitcher and you execute a pitch and it's hit his way, more than likely he's going to execute.
2: The rubber game of the three-game set is tomorrow. The Athletics need to get a victory. They need to get a series win. We're going to get you ready for it next right here on A's Cast. 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
12: Yeah, that was really good. I mean, that first inning took a minute to get settled in. One mistake to Kepler there that, you know, if I get it down or I throw the change up or whatever, you know, I think the box score is a little bit different. It's probably five or six scoreless, but I thought they did a great job. They're a scrappy team. They fell off a lot of pitches defensively. I thought we played great offensively. You know, that's exciting to see there at the end and see the fight that we have as a team. But overall, I thought it was a really good outing going into the second half, a very big big step in the right direction and one I can definitely build off of.
13: So as you look back, as your first...
2: 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Tomorrow, Gage jump up against Merrill Kelly. You know, really... Before we get into this, let's go back to Jack Perkins. It was the one bad pitch, and it's kind of what we have seen in his outings, is one bad pitch, one bad inning, but we're seeing him grow. We're seeing him grow as a guy that could be a starter. He had one bad pitch tonight. Other than that, he was really good.
3: I talked about it in the pregame. One thing that I wanted to see more of was his fastball and his changeup. I feel like his fastball activates like two different pitches, which sets up the changeup. He said it himself. He got beat with his third best pitch, that hanging, whatever you want to call it.
2: Sweeper.
3: That's what it does. Sweep right across the plate into the fat part of the barrel. But once he settled in and his nerves got calm and he worked down in the bottom of the zone, there were some poor swings by those back hitters. So I'm going to give Perk a lot of props tonight. We saw improvement, and he gave us something to look forward to.
2: Well, you know, sometimes when we talked about simplifying, maybe throwing less pitches, pitching more like a reliever as a starter might be a good mindset for him. But for tomorrow, Gage jump, got to win 2 out of 3. Unfortunately, the A's lose tonight 6-5, a final in 10. Rubber game is tomorrow. We'll see you tomorrow. Your phone calls are up next.
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20: We're talking about peacocks.
21: A peacock is specifically the male. The peahen is the female. They are not native to the United States, although they thrive in coastal, warmish areas.
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21: 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Again, the peacocks will use it to try to ward off or intimidate trespassers in their territory, but for the most part, the whole thing is to impress the peahens.
20: And they will shake those feathers, and the shaking isn't just like, hey, look how pretty. Mm-hmm. Science has discovered semi-recently those vibrations are in lockstep with the peafowl's head feathers that they used to think were just for show, but mm-hmm. now they realize they vibrate at the same intensity and that they can actually, you know, sort of feel when those tail feathers are vibrating in their direction through their head feathers.
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23: 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Hernandez the first. 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
28: You guys didn't ask for my hot take. 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
28: He's like the kid, why can't I be a part of it? 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
29: 833-625-2278. That's 833-625-2278. A's dropped this one. A tough one in extra innings. 6-5 the final and 10-2 the Arizona Diamondbacks. And this was a game where you got some hope. Langeliers bomb in the eighth. Jacob Wilson ties up the A's down to their last out in the ninth. By the way, that's the sixth time this season the A's have been down to their final out and have hit a home run to tie the game most in baseball. So you have to give the team credit that they really aren't out of a game. They really aren't, because you know they're one swing away. And how about Jacob Wilson? That's his third homer in his last four games. He's starting to find the power stroke. An OPS over 1,000 during his hitting streak. So Jacob Wilson's starting to heat up a little bit. And we've always said that when Jacob Wilson is healthy, he's the man with the magic wand. The problem is he hasn't been able to stay healthy very consistently over the last, or over the first 3-plus years of his big league career. But when you look at tonight, I talked about this with Jenny on my hit going into the eighth inning, was Jack Perkins, and Towney and Trudy Babbitt alluded to this a little bit too. It was just that one bad pitch to Max Kepler that he hit over the wall for the 3-run home run. After that, Jack Perkins was pretty good and was pretty efficient pitch-wise. Through 87 pitches, 59 strikes, I believe, was the final count. Let me confirm. 54 strikes was the final count to just 33 balls. So the ball was in the strike zone. He mentioned it. Diamondbacks are a very scrappy team. Torey Lovello-led squads are always very scrappy. They grind out at bats. They're kind of a little bit of old school in that sense. And Torey Lovello, the winningest manager in Diamondback history, has gotten the Diamondbacks to a World Series, won the National League pennant in 23, got them to the World Series where they lost to the Rangers. And so those Diamondback squads, they're never really talked about in that National League West because they're obviously under the shadow of the Dodgers. And for the last probably 5 or 6 years or so, under the shadow of the San Diego Padres. Well, now the Padres are kind of a mess. There's now talk that Mason Miller, our old friend, is going to get traded from San Diego. And the Diamondbacks, who, by the way, I predicted in one of my hot takes, would be in the National League Championship Series this year. Don't forget. But the Diamondbacks are always that team that they're never out of a game either. They have a ton of comeback wins. You saw the comeback against St. Louis on Sunday where they were down 7-0. They came back to one. And who was the key factor in that game? Max Kepler. Kepler bites the A's here tonight, but you know, getting back to this game in particular, Jack Perkins was really good. Scattered a couple of hits throughout the rest of his four innings, but gave the A's five, and I know you want to get more, but considering he faced seven or six batters in that first inning, of course, gave up the home run. It was one out away from getting out of it. But when you look at his outing overall, he left the game giving the A's a chance to win. That's something we haven't seen a ton of from A's starting pitching. Because we've usually seen the A's give up first inning runs. A's starting pitching gives up first inning runs. And then it derails the rest of their start. Because then they're, instead of giving up maybe two or three runs in the first, they're giving up then another three, right? Or another two. And then it adds up to where it's a 5 or 6 run outing that they're coming out. And the A's are now down 6-1, 6-0, 5-1. And they have, you know, the chances of them winning are very, very low. So give Jack Perkins credit there. Didn't have his best stuff, but gave the A's a chance to win. And I sent this stat to Cody and Chris Townsend earlier, but A's starting pitching over the last four games, and we're going to take Friday out because Friday was an outlier, the 23-4 game. In the last four games, A's starting pitching has been pretty good, 20 2/3 innings. Now, you want to see more innings out of those four games. Towney mentioned the A's bullpen has gotten 38 outs over the last three games. That's a full game plus, what, another 3 1/3 inning, 3 2/3 innings? Got to get more length out of your starters. But anyways, last four games, A's starting pitching, 20 2/3, a 3.05 ERA, 14 hits allowed, 19 strikeouts to 7 walks. Not bad, but a lot better than what you've seen. On the contrary, the four games leading up to the All-Star break, so that last game in Detroit, and then the three games in Chicago against the White Sox. In those four games, A starters only gave you 13 innings, a 6.23 ERA, 11 hits allowed, 17 strikeouts, and 5 walks. That's all in just 13 innings. So the A starters gave you way less length, and you know, give Jack Perkins credit again. He went out and fought. JT Ginn went out and fought on Saturday. Jacob Lopez didn't give you quite the length, but again, he left the game 2-1, gave you a chance to win. gave you a chance to win. Jeffrey Springs last night leaves on a 2-2 game, gave you a chance to win. That's what you're asking for your starters. Now, right now, probably your expectations for JT Ginn are probably a little bit higher because you've seen what he can do. He's now twice taken a no-hitter into the seventh inning or beyond. He's given you length. He's been, at times, really dominant. And he's been your most consistent pitcher so far in 2026. You've seen flashes of Gates jump, but he's struggled as of late. So you're looking for other guys. Aaron Civale didn't work out. DFA traded. Luis Severino, been hurt for most of the year. Don't know when he's coming back. Don't know what you're going to get out of him. So the A's are looking for guys. Jeffrey Springs, a guy that they were relying on, hasn't been good this year. Jacob Lopez, another guy that they were relying on who was really good, especially at home last year, hasn't been good. Now for Lopez and Springs, each of their last starts are positive signs. And so you're looking at going forward, what do you need out of your starters? And if I'm the A's right now with the current starting five, your expectation for JT Ginn, give me 6-7 innings every time out. Deeper if you can go. If you can give me 8, great. But give me 6 or 7. Allow 1-2 runs or less for the most part, right? You need to be that guy that is the stopper. That's win day. But for the other four guys right now, I think my outlook, and I'm curious what you guys think, 833-625-2278. My outlook on the rest of the rotation is when you leave the game, do we have a chance to win? That's how I'm going to grade your start. If you give the A's a chance to win, I consider that a successful start. So if it's 6-4 and the A's are down 6-4, you give up 6 runs, hey, so be it. But if it's 3-1 like it was tonight, even better. But the A's starters have really struggled keeping their team in the game. And then the bullpen, obviously, as we know, has really struggled beyond that. So I give credit to Jack Perkins, 5 innings, 5 hits, 3 runs, just the 1 walk, 4 strikeouts. We can go chapter and verse through the rest of the game. Really, the bullpen, it was like, of all the guys that came in, it was good, bad, good, bad, good, bad. Quite literally. Brady Basso, a nice scoreless inning. Then Jeff Hartley walked 2 of the 3 guys he faced. Jose Suarez came in, got the job done, got 2 outs. Elvis Alvarado then came in, walked 2 guys, had to struggle, get in and out of trouble. Hogan Harris, a solid 9th. And then obviously we saw Luis Medina had trouble finding the strike zone, threw 7 straight balls to begin his outing. And then walked Moreno and Kepler to load the bases. Arenado singled, got Tala to strike out, but then Vargas swung at a pitch that was above his eyeballs that he poked the other way into left for the game-winning hit. And the Diamondbacks end up winning. And, you know, there's been talk, I think, about why Medina in that situation, why not Hogan Harris. And I would have liked to have seen Harris go out for another inning. Maybe he, you know, because when you're a pitcher, especially a reliever, and you pitch an inning and you mentally kind of shut yourself down, it's really hard to get that back up. And the A's probably, and I don't know if they had someone warming up, but I'm sure probably once Donovan Walton tripled, they probably had someone, Medina in this case, start really throwing. Medina, I thought, was an interesting choice. Tough for him. He threw 36 pitches last night. He threw 12 on Saturday. And Hogan Harris was going to be tough, too. He threw 26 last night. But those were the only 2 you had left. And I don't think you were going to put Junior Turner in that situation, who threw 47 pitches on Friday and got knocked all over the ballpark. So it was a choice of either Harris or Medina. They felt Medina with the strikeout stuff, with the runner on second base to start, could get out of it, did not. And here we are with the A's losing 6-5. They still have a chance for a series win tomorrow afternoon. But it was one of those games where the A's trailed from the start. You get the boost from Wilson in the 9th on the 2-run shot. You go ahead in the 10th with some small ball. Shea gets him over. Soderstrom over. Heim with the sack fly. You get the 1 run. As the visiting team, you want to get more, but you'll take the 1 run and take your chances in the bottom half. And tonight didn't work for the Athletics. Nate Littlefield, from your perch, what are you seeing? What do you say? What am I wrong? Yell at me. What did I do?
0: No, I mean, there's just nothing. It's just heartbreaking, you know. But you should be used to it at this point, right? And I think that's what makes it kind of hurt even more. Leaving runners on, top of the 3rd, bases loaded. No outs. I feel like I'm pointing this out every night. You didn't score. You didn't get a run from that.
29: You get the triple from Butler, then Williams singles. But after that,
0: then you
29: get
0: load the bases with no outs. Yeah. So, I mean, a little different, but I don't know. And then the injury bug. I know we had a big thing last night about the medical staff, whatever. But the Joshua Crowder, when I found out that info, I gagged. Like, I know it sounds dramatic, but I, like, cringed. If you didn't hear, Joshua Crowder ruptured his testicle and had to get emergency surgery. And somehow he's only on the 10-day IL. I don't understand. I don't know if we'll see him again this season. I don't know what's going to happen. But, yeah, it's tough. You get Medina out. He comes out for the 10th, and he just can't throw a strike. He can't. I think, it was 8 of his first 9 pitches were balls? It was just terrible. It was rough, Mike. I really don't have a whole lot else to add, really. I'm sorry to leave you out to dry, but it's tough.
29: No, it's okay. I'll take care of it. No, it's tough. And for those wondering, why didn't they take Medina out? Well, you got to face 3 batters. So Arenado was the last batter he could have faced. He got Tawa and then got to 2 strikes on Vargas. So you're lacking your chances if you got Vargas, because then you would have had Barroso coming up. But unfortunately, if Vargas gets the hit, the A's lose. And another tough outing. You like the fight. The A's tying it with the home run in the 9th. But they unfortunately just aren't able to get over the top and get the win. Still are going for a series win tomorrow afternoon. But we'll get to you guys coming up. 833-625-2278 is the number. This is A's Talk.
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29: Final in extra innings. In walk-off fashion, the A's do come back in the 9th, the Jacob Wilson home run, but unfortunately, it was not enough. Let's get out to the phone lines. Let's start with Rick in Stockton. You are on A's Talk. What's up, Rick?
5: Yes. Being here in Stockton, we get to see most of these guys when they first, most position players, we very seldom get a good pitcher. But I remember, like, when Kurt's come up, you know, he was here, like, for six games and hit eight home runs. So, you know, he's going to be moving on. But I've seen the same game play over so many times this year, you know. We have the most comeback wins, but we also have the most blown saves. And I just can't help fantasizing about how, they blew it with probably the worst trade in Major League Baseball last year, with getting rid of Mason. And for some double.
29: How is that the worst trade ever?
5: Well, look at what he's doing this year. How many more?
29: Yeah, look at where the Padres are. Look at where the Padres are.
5: Well, yeah, but they're not hitting. They're not doing anything. They have no.
29: And so if you can't hit and you don't have a ton of leads, then he's not making that much of an impact. They're 50-51.
5: He's making no impact here because he never has to save any games. You know, he's losing. But, you know, we could have.
29: Okay, so then why was it the worst trade ever?

0: over, that's water over to, you know, you can't get that back. But I honestly think that they fired the wrong manager. They should have got rid of Kotze. Because he's made some bonehead moves. Last time when Perkins, I think the whole thing started, this whole downslide started when with the no-hit game. When you go to the ninth inning and you're not warming up another pitcher, you know, if he gives up the hit.
1: Okay. Rick, that is Rick. How are you going to say that? Goodbye, Rick. Goodbye. Thanks, Rick. Thanks for the phone call.
2: Those were two rough takes.
1: The Mason Miller trade was the worst trade of all time. I mean, come on. Really? Oh, and it's Kotze's fault because this happened.
2: You can't warm up a guy.
1: Because you didn't warm up a pitcher in the ninth inning. Come on.
2: You can't be warming up a guy someone's on a no-hitter either.
1: That's ridiculous.
2: Yeah, those were some tough takes there, Rick.
1: Tough. That's a nice way to say it. I'm trying to be nice. I'll say it.
2: I'm trying to be nice. Yeah, those were pretty bad.
1: Let's see if Robert in Portland has anything better. It's not that much. It's not a high bar to climb, Robert.
2: He's got better takes, I think, Robert.
3: Well, I appreciate that, guys. As you know, I look for levity rather than results. So I'll start off with one fact. Michael, when was the last time, and I'm going to set up July 15th as each year's win-loss for the last six seasons? Counting this year. When was the last time we had more than 41 wins on July 15th in the last 6 years?
1: Probably 2021 would be my guess.
3: Yeah, you got it. Now, what was our rotation on that date?
1: You'd have to help me out on that one, Robert. What do you got?
3: Okay, Michael, it was Montas, Manaea, Bassett, Urban, and Lizardo. That's not a bad rotation, would you say? I mean, we know that Urban kind of flamed out after he got traded to Baltimore, but that's not a bad rotation. Would you call it pretty good?
1: I would concur, Robert.
3: Okay, we also had a bullpen. And this year we've blown 19 games, I think, 18 or 19. I can't remember, but it's a lot. Now, let's say we had Paul Sewald in the bullpen. I'm not going to say the trade with Miller was bad. I thought it was pretty good. But let's say we had picked up Paul Sewald from Seattle instead of the D-backs. And you saw the stat that he's, you know, hadn't had any blown saves for, you know, a lot of games. And plus the D-backs hadn't blown a save. They hadn't won any leads in the ninth inning until tonight, until, you know, they had 40-some in a row. So if you added 18, let's say, take the 18 blown saves away and reduce it by, let's say, to 12, we would have literally 12 more wins than we have right now. We'd have 53 wins or 55 wins. So I think it does make a difference to have a back-end bullpen and a good rotation. So your points were well taken when you started talking about, you know, what's going on. If you can get a starting rotation again like we had in 21, you wouldn't be in such a, you know, such a mess. I know I'm stating the obvious, but I'm just trying to point out that 21 wasn't, you know, we had 52 wins on July 15th, and after that we fell off the cliff. And this year we thought we'd have more than last year when we had 41 wins, and this year, of course, on July 15th, we had 41 also. So you got to take into context that, you know, when we made the decision to move all those pitchers, it pretty much ruined us. Would you agree?
1: It's definitely a tough spot when you go into a rebuild. And Robert, thank you for the phone call. And, you know, with what the A's were doing, look, after 2021, it was clear where this was going. Now, I think, has it taken longer than any of us had anticipated or wanted? Absolutely. But, you know, you look at the fact the transition as well has had something to do with it. These are not excuses. These are just facts.

0: should be performing better, even with the injuries and what's happened. But this is where they are right now, so expectations change. We had expectations going into the season. Then they changed when they got off to a good start. Then this really rough stretch happened. Then the expectations changed again. So when information changes, then you are allowed to change your opinion / expectations going forward. Greg, you're on a timer tonight. What do you got?
1: Ooh. You put me on the constant clock. What's cracking, Michael?
0: We got the phone lines are busy tonight.
2: Dr. Clock.
1: They're jamming. I like it. The show's on fire. That's a good thing. Great phone call by the guy that said the worst trade ever for getting Leo DeVries. That's the worst trade ever. Dude. We love fans and we got to support them, but there's levels to this. There's fandom levels to this, and that guy obviously doesn't know what he's talking about. He's probably never heard of Leo DeVries, so you just got to dismiss that as just an amateur hour take. That's a nice way to put it. So,
0: you and Nate are too nice. I'm the mean guy.
1: Well, you know, you have every right to be mean. I've been mean to some callers in the past, so he definitely deserved it. But it is interesting. I talked with Nate about it off air, and I think you and Nate talked about it, Michael. What was the formula last night that worked? It was Medina to Harris. That's what worked last night. Medina's got zero saves. Harris leads the team in saves. God forbid we do something again tonight that worked the night before. Instead, we went Harris to Medina tonight. And what happened? So, again, we can rip Kotze all we want, but you got to have facts to rip Kotze, in my opinion. And that's a Kotze decision. We're not going to put that on the front office. We're not going to put that on the new pitching coach. Kotze did something
0: Let me bounce this off you as well, right? Going into tonight, you tied the game in the ninth, and you have a fresh inning, bottom of the ninth inning for Hogan Harris, and he gets the scoreless inning, whatever. So I think what maybe the thinking is, you like Medina's stuff because with a runner on second, you need someone with strikeout stuff because, you know, a contact pitcher, the ball gets in play, he moves to third, he scores, the game is tied. So you're probably banking on Medina's stuff to maybe get a strikeout or two so that runner stays put at second base.
1: Fair take, but, and you would know this better than I would because you track the numbers better than me, is Medina that much better of a strikeout pitcher than Hogan Harris? I can't answer that. It's a question I'm throwing out there because I can't answer it. I would think that Medina might be a little bit better of a strikeout pitcher, but it's not like Hogan Harris can't get strikeouts. Hogan Harris has shown that he can get a big strikeout, you know, with a guy with inherited runners. Hogan Harris has proven to be with that kind of curveball. His fastball's touching 98 now. I think his control's a little bit better. So with a guy on second, the last thing you want to start doing is walking guys, and Medina has had problems in the past doing that. So I hear what you're saying. You bring in the strikeout pitcher with the guy on second. I get that. I just think that this goes back to the bullpen by committee. We're trying to find the guy. We're doing this. There comes a point where you got to put guys in roles. You just got to do it. And Hogan Harris has proven to be a better closer, the best closer we got. He's got more saves than Medina. So it worked last night. I just don't understand why. If it ain't broke, don't fix it. It worked last night. And I love Medina. I've talked about Medina last night. I love Medina. I don't think Medina's a closer. I don't think he's quite there. I think he's too wild, as he showed tonight, to be a closer. So I like Harris more in that kind of a leverage situation. He throws more strikes, and he's proven to be, you know, I think he's got six or seven saves on the year. Medina doesn't have one save. He has zero saves. So I was disappointed in that decision. That's a Kotze decision. So, you know, you got other calls. I'll let you go. Shout out to Josh Krotegrau, a horrible injury. I know last time I touched on the medical staff. I want to be very clear. I don't call out the hearts of these guys. I mean, Krotegrau got there and got a base hit with a ruptured testicle. That tells you how tough he is. So my takes last night were not shots at the players. We have tough, hard-nosed players. Jacob Wilson's putting on a show right now, and everybody knows his shoulder's not 100%. So he's got the guts of a burglar. He's playing injured. Our guys are tough. So my takes last night were not shots at our guys. I know how great our guys are. I know how tough they are. I just kind of question some of the stuff that gets released when it comes to, you know, a contusion here, a contusion there. I know our guys are tough. And the injury bug has been a nightmare for us. I've never seen nothing like this. I've never even heard of nothing like this. We have just been riddled with injuries. And the guys keep battling. They battled tonight. That home run was awesome. And we just, you know, again, a bullpen that just has struggled all year, struggled again tonight. So let's hopefully we go out and win tomorrow. We take 2 of 3. You know, you win the first game of that series, that's always key because you got a chance to still salvage it tomorrow. Day game, let's come out, get the job done. Thanks, boys.
0: All right, Greg, thanks for the phone call. And pun intended here, the A's have been snake bitten by injuries.
2: Oh, like that. Diamondbacks.
0: Ah.
2: Yeah.
0: The snakes in the Valley of the Sun Devils. I'm like, that sticks. That sticks. They actually say that at ASU games.
2: Wow. Good that update there, Mike. Basketball.
0: I know. Great stuff, Mike.
2: Great stuff, Mike.
0: Mustang Matt, what do you got for us?
3: Gentlemen, I want to have the ears of our entire fan base to tell them we can take a giant deep breath, and here's why. The expectation of trying to win this season is done. You can't overcome injuries, bad bullpen, bad starting pitching, and can't win at home. That's just way too much. I looked over our schedule. April, we were 16-10. We were showing some life. We were winning series. Guys, I can't even remember. I think the last time we won a series, I think I was in Vegas, and that was
0: that's
3: in
0: correct.
3: June.
0: Yeah,
3: and that's entirely
0: right.
3: Too long.
0: The Rockies series in Vegas. You are correct.
3: Yeah. Thankfully, I didn't go to that Sunday game. I went to the Saturday game where we actually won and didn't give up 23.
0: You were lucky you weren't at the Sunday game in 105-degree heat.
3: Oh, I had opportunities to go to that game, and I decided, nope, I'm going to go do Vegas stuff instead of sit out in Summerlin and bake.
0: Well, just a quick note, by the way, before I'll let you finish, Mustang Matt, the schedule next year that came out for Vegas, if anyone paid attention, that's a Monday through Saturday. There's going to be no Sunday game, so no day game. So that, I think, was the obvious choice in that series next year. But go ahead.
3: Well, that'll be nice. So we look at May, and May was the big thing. We're scared of May. Well, May we were 11-17. Just to put that into context, in July we're 3-11. If we had the chance to end this particular month 11-17, I feel like we would take that, would we not?
0: Eight that would be a win
3: from now to the
0: at
3: end
0: this
3: of the
0: point.
3: Month. That would be amazing. In June, we were 12-15. So when you look at 3 of the 4 months where, you know, you're -3, we're currently -8, there's a -6 in there, you're 15-26. That is not a small sample size. That is you're 11 games under 500. I think that the game was just a microcosm of the season, you know, giving us hope. We thought we were done, you know, get a triple, a home run, then we score one run, which you know you want to add on more than one when you got a, you know, zombie runner on second base. But all of this to say, there's entirely too much not going right, and I can't be as invested to expect them to win from here on out, because it's just not feasible. And even if they do, like Towny has mentioned in the past, win when it counts. If we win now, unless we go on some crazy torrid pace, the amount of winning we can do this season won't matter. So now we got to figure out, do we bring up as many kids as we can to let them get at bats, you know, to see kind of what we're dealing with. Great. But I think it's just a giant sigh of relief to just say, you know, we're not going to be able to do it this year. And that sucks. But next year, we got to come back healthy. We really have to focus on our starting pitching and our bullpen. I can say if there's one major positive, being the fact that our defense has gotten incredibly better year over year. And we have some pieces that are really showing up and doing extremely well. So, you know what? I'm going to relax from here on out. I'm not getting super pissed or throwing things or getting, you know, super hot takes and wanting to yell at people. because now it's just we need to learn what we have in our depth chart and how can we improve on that 75 wins from last year. Because I said months ago that I thought we were a 73 win team, and I hate that right now it looks like I might be right. So now we need to gather the troops, figure out for what's going to happen for next season, and see what we have in our young players. And gentlemen, you're doing a kick-ass job.
2: Thanks, Mustang
0: Matt. Thank you for the phone call. You made a great point about the rest of the season and in terms of the expectations. And you look at what the A's did last year, winning the way they did and the success they had in the second half. Well, the A's were out of it. And we're looking at a similar situation now. And so while winning the rest of the season will, yeah, maybe build some confidence, but it's still going to come back to where next year you got to win early and often, not just in April, right? We saw that in 2025. The A's had a nice April. In 2024, the A's, I believe, were 23-23 at one point. Because I remember, I think they got back to 500 after like a 20-4 win over the Marlins in 2024 in May. And then they went on a really rough stretch in May, and basically that season was over. And then obviously the same thing happened last year. But in both those seasons, they played much better in the second half. But again, when the expectations were lower and the team was out of it. So yeah, I think Mustang Matt makes a great point that maybe you do bring up more of the younger guys to get at-bats, to get innings on the mound, see what you got going into next year. And the expectations, I think, have to be different next year based on, obviously, the roster that's put together. And obviously, we don't know what's going to happen with the new collective bargaining agreement, if there's going to be restrictions or any of that other stuff. That is above my pay grade, very much higher than my pay grade. Let's pause 10 seconds. Station identification here on A's Cast and the A's Radio Network.
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0: Five, the final in 10 innings. Let's go to the lightly salted Tom tonight.
18: Michael, Nate, hey, so quick note to the assistant to the general manager, Nate, word on the street is the market for Venafro softening, so you save the call.
2: Okay, thanks. I appreciate that. I appreciate that you're my insider. Yeah.
18: One thing, you know, as tough as the last couple of weeks have been, the Wilson home run did elevate my faith and soul. So that moment, as fleeting as it was, at least was a moment of light in a month of darkness. So it actually was a very entertaining game. So I did have fun listening to it. And, you know, I feel like the team, so normally I would agree with everything that Mustang Matt just said. When we have our psycho thread and Mustang Matt is the level-headed one. However, I feel like 79 wins, which is only a 3-game improvement, they actually win the division this year. The wild card's not going to happen. But the division is so bad. I feel like it actually is somewhat realistic to cut 4 games in and only be 4 games back in September. So that's the tease of it all. If they were 20 games back, I wouldn't even be stressing over these games. But I feel like there's still a shot. What do you guys think? Is there still an outside shot?
0: Well, I mean, in baseball, you never know what can happen. I mean, you remember 2011 when both the Rays and the Cardinals were double digits out. Then there was only one wild card going into September and made those unbelievable comebacks. And, of course, everyone remembers game 162 in 2011. You have the Cardinals beating the Astros and the Braves losing to the Phillies. So the Cardinals got that got the only wild card spot. And then you look in the American League, the Red Sox, who I believe went 7-20 in September that year and blew at least a 10-game lead to the Tampa Bay Rays. The Red Sox had a lead in the ninth inning of their last game. Jonathan Papelbon blew it. The Rays were down 7-0 to the Yankees in that last game. They came back and won an extra inning. So it is possible, but
2: Guardians last year.
0: Well, yeah, you look at the Guardians. I mean, there's a ton of, you know, there's a ton of examples in baseball, but you know, I think the concern most fans have and callers throughout the night, we've touched on it, that the starting pitching has struggled and the bullpen has been a problem all season. And I've outlined the fact that really JT Ginn's been your only consistent starter over the course of the 2026 season. And I'm sorry, you need more than one consistent starter if you think you're going to make a run. And maybe guys step up and pitch really well down the stretch. We don't know. But the outlook right now, I have to be honest, it's tough to say that there's still a shot. There is, and we're still trying to believe, but it's got to start right now.
18: Real quick, when I say there's a shot, I mean a 10%.
0: Right, no, I understand shot. What you're saying. I understand 100%.
18: That. Yeah, and then real quick for me, that does a Moneyball reference, which I'm sure.
2: Oh, okay, yes. Okay.
18: Last gotcha. Thought.
2: Thanks for explaining.
18: And then last thought. I was actually proud of Perkins because if it wasn't for one bad pitch in the first inning, he would have had 5 great innings. So, and he has like 11.25 K per nine. He's got the stuff. He just needs to live in the strike zone if nothing else, for poor Salty Tom's sake. All right, thanks, guys.
0: All right, thanks for the phone call. Do it for Salty Tom, Jack Perkins.
2: Yeah, Jack, come on.
0: Next start. When would his next start be? Would he start the first game back in Sacramento against the Red Sox?
2: That looks like it, yeah.
0: Monday against the Red Sox?
2: No, yeah, I think. That's right. Oh, okay, not Tuesday?
0: Well, the series starts Monday. It's a 4-game set.
2: Yeah, okay. I was looking
0: 4 with the Red Sox, 3 with the Tigers. That's the next home series in Sacramento.
2: Yes, all night games for Boston.
0: That is correct. That's a good update there, Nate.
2: Great update there.
0: You know, Nate, any last thoughts before we break off today? I know it's a late night. Of course, another 3-hour-plus game, extra innings. You know, I think we've gone over everything. I think, you know, you mentioned it. The real killer was that third inning when you have the base load, nobody out after scoring a run, and you had Shea Langeliers. You had to feel really good about him being up at the plate. He lines out, and then, of course, Heim grounds to the double play. You really just wanted to see more out of that spot. The A's do eventually tie it, but it felt like that was kind of a key turning point in this game.
2: Yeah, I don't have a ton to say. Well, it was an entertaining game, like Salty said, lightly salted said. It'd be nice to get the series tomorrow. Really, I mean, if I said anything else, I'd be saying the same thing for the 100th time. So, just win a series tomorrow for our sake, everybody. Please. And I'd like to see Gage Jump get into the seventh would be, I mean, that seems like a prayer at this point, but maybe get in the sixth. That'd be awesome.
0: Gage Jump and Merrill Kelly will toe the slab for the A's and the Diamondbacks, respectively. Our coverage will begin at 12 with A's Cast on NBC Sports California. And then Johnny Dosco and Jenny Kavanaugh will have the call once again, 12:40 p.m. local time here in Northern California and in Arizona for the final game of this 3-game set, the Diamondbacks and the Athletics. For Nate Littlefield back in our studio, Michael Bearball here. Thank you for listening to A's Talk, everybody. Sleep fast, and we'll talk to you all tomorrow.
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4: The pitch, breaking ball, swung on drive, that deep right center. Forget about it. Mitchell just admires it. It is gone over the pool. And the A's lead 10-7. What a shot from Soderstrom.
3: This has been an exclusive presentation of A's Baseball.
23: Or, you know, to have the probability to be closer to beneath the veil, the spiritual world, like you said, being able to see souls and whatnot. Do you think that a lot of people confuse that with somebody who has superpowers, you know, like witchcraft or some kind of warlock out there somewhere, as opposed to someone who's just in tuned with the spiritual world, which, by the way, I believe we are all at our core capable of. But of course, there are people who are predetermined or predestined to, you know, to achieve that easier. So do you also believe, like, generally that clairvoyance just means that you are more connected to the spiritual world and not necessarily that it's some kind of bibbidi-bobbidi?
24: I like that bibbidi-bobbidi. Well, you know, I like where you're going with this, TK, because I always say I am a very practical psychic. Like what I'm reading, I call it grounding the reading into the earth plane. So your higher self is telling you this and telling me that. Well, what are you supposed to do? Right. So I feel that everybody's clairvoyant. Right. Again, if you can imagine a red apple in your mind's eye right now. So that is the muscle of clairvoyance. And through some really easy techniques, you can set yourself to where you're absolutely sure that you're reading the other person, that you're not reading yourself or you're quote unquote making things up. So, you know, I do think that everyone is clairvoyant, but the spiritual part, right? Again, I'm an engineer. So what is spirituality? Like, what do I add and subtract to become spiritual? So I have a working definition, and I do mean working because I've changed it a couple of times through the last two decades. I feel that a spiritual person, when they're walking around the planet, interacting, making decisions, that whether they realize it or not, they're connected to their guides and angels, they're connected to their higher self, and they're connected up into that highest frequency, what I call the supreme being. Now, think about it. If you were always connected to those three sources your whole life, you might not even know that you are, right? Because you've always been. So tapping into those three energies, and again, I'm going to say, release what anybody else has told you you should do or not do, be or not be. And again, there are tools to be able to do that. I'm not just saying, just do it, right? Nuts and bolts tools, and the app that I'm designing will give you those tools. But you can't just do it once. Right. I mean, just think of how long it took us to be programmed, however we're programmed, right? What we like, what we dislike. So energy work and spiritual development is an ongoing thing. But I feel that because everything is changing, we can't stop anything, right? There is going to be singularity. There is going to be extinctions. There is going to be climate change. So the only thing we can do is work from the outer layer of our aura in. That's it. We can't control anything. It doesn't matter who you vote for, who you donate to, what you protest. It doesn't matter. The only thing that matters is how you live through the changes.
5: All right. Thanks, TK. Hope everything works out for you. Next up, we're going to Jenny in Seattle, Washington. Hello, Jenny. How are ya?
6: Oh, well, thank you.
5: I get to do my Forrest Gump impression with you.
6: Okay.
5: Ready? You ready?
6: Okay.
5: Hiya, Jenny. That's it. All right, Lauren, take it away.
24: Jenny, what can I look at for you, my friend?
6: I was just wondering if you had a general reading from my higher self on just what life is good, but I just am curious, I guess.
24: I love these questions. That's what I mean. People aren't asking the usual questions anymore. So what your higher self wants to talk about, it's up in your crown chakra. Okay, you know that crown chakra, the one that plugs into the soft spot on the top of your head and is shaped like an upside down tornado, right? It wants you to realize that your crown chakra is, I'm going to say it this way, is fully loaded, right? You're like me, right? You know stuff, right? You may not... you might not believe it, but you can trust that when you're not trying to think, you're not processing, right? You're not asking a question, what could it be this or could it be that? You just pose the question to your higher self. You will know the answer. It's in your crown chakra. Have you ever seen somebody pondering, right? And so they put their index finger, you know, close to their mouth and they look up, you know that pose? What people are doing is they're accessing their crown chakra. So your higher self is dumping stuff into your crown. So it's not what you believe. It's not what you feel. It's what you know. Okay. So start to check. So just ask a question. This is what I would do. I would do some energetic experiments with your higher self and say, okay, higher self, if you had a favorite color right now, what is it? And you'll immediately sense a color, right? Then say, okay, well, if you could eat food, what would you eat? And see what you get. There's no processing time. You just instantly know it's pizza, right? You just instantly know. So that's the muscle for you to start exercising, is that claircognizance. And talk. You can talk to your guides and angels that way. You can talk to your higher self that way. You can talk to the supreme being that way. And just kind of, you know, like I said, exercise that muscle by asking questions you don't care about. You know, what's your favorite day of the week right now? And whatever comes to you. So exercise that crown chakra. You're fully loaded.
5: Any follow-up, Jenny?
6: Thank you very much. Thank you very, very much.
5: Thank you. Appreciate you being part of the program. Next up, we're going to Bill in Maryland. Welcome to the program. Hi, Bill.
7: Hi.
5: Good to have you with us. Go ahead, Billy.
7: Yeah. My real name is Buland.
5: Buland?
7: Buland with a B. Buland.
5: That's an interesting name. Go ahead there, Lauren.
24: Yeah. What can I read for you, my friend?
7: I'm wondering if I'll be financially secure in the near.
24: Okay, what your higher self is talking about is really about circling the wagons now, right? This would be a time to go through every penny you're spending. You know, as much as we don't like doing that, find out where every single dime is going. And then the second part of that is look at your resources. Okay, now I do think your higher self is creating out in front of you. It's not going to stop creating financial stuff, you know, finances for you. But circle the wagons, get your arms around where your money is going, and then realize that your higher self is creating resources beyond a monetary, you know, sum of money. And I think what that might mean, like when, again, now I'm switching over to my left brain to try to think of some examples. You know, people help us out a lot. I know for me, I remember, you know, needing help from people, but not wanting to take it. And I was talking to Anki Yaya about it. And I said, you know, I'm the kind of person that says the universe should support me. And he goes, well, what do you think the universe is bringing those people over here for? They're here to support you. They are the universe. So more resources than you might imagine and circle the wagons and really see where your money's going. But you don't have to worry. Your higher self isn't interested in making you poor.
5: Is Unki Aya feeding you this information, Lauren, or is that coming from your experience?
24: Well, you know what? It's really their higher self. And then I add my flavor to it.
5: All right. Good luck, Bill. Hope everything works out. Next up, first-time caller James is with us in Georgia. Hi, James.
8: Hello. How are you doing tonight?
5: Okay. How about you?
8: I'm doing outstanding. Great show. I'm in the same boat as everyone else, and I just feel like so discombobulated, and I just looking whatever. I'm looking to go higher with my interpersonal self. I'm just trying to find the path.
24: Right. Right. I hear you. It's like a needle in a haystack. The first thing that comes up from your higher self is the statement, your body is a temple. Okay. So I'm thinking that means, you know, look at what you're eating, you know, look at what you're, you know, drinking, get enough water, right? Sleep enough. It's time to baby your body. So I think, you know, if you can get your body into a balanced, I don't know, situation, frequency, right? Then the body chakras will be balanced. So for you, right, it's pretty easy because we all know we have a body. We know what our, you know, whether we give it what it needs or not, we're very familiar with our body. So once you maximize your, I guess, physical health, I might say it that way, the chakras respond, right? So it's easier for you than maybe if I said to somebody, oh, it's your heart chakra. You have to work on your heart chakra. They're like, I have a heart chakra? Like, what does it do? How do I do that? This is pretty straightforward. Start with your body, my friend. Baby it, right? You know, wash it softly or, you know, whatever. You know, so start with the body as the temple. That's the first step.
8: Whatever. I'm completely relating to you. Makes great sense.
5: All right. Good luck, brother. James. Hope everything works out for you. When you get these impressions, Lauren, how do they come to you?
24: That one. So this is the part that's a bit embarrassing, right? I saw a stick figure of his body. So I said, okay, higher self, what am I supposed to say? I saw a stick figure. And again, as I pull at that thread, I'm not that clairvoyant. Like I said, it's a stick figure, right? But then I start going, well, what is this? Oh, body is the temple. Okay, I get it. Give me more. Okay. So the more I talk, the more I get.
5: Is it like a visualization in your head?
24: The first part is, and then the rest is claircognizance. Like, I just know.
5: A lot of people want to know if you take emails through your website.
24: Yes, it's info@goldenrosepsychic.com. You bet.
5: And the name of the book, The Power of Energy, Harness the Universe for More Clarity, Peace, and Love. We're going to come back in just a moment here on Coast to Coast AM with Dr. Lauren Cielo and take final phone calls in just a moment.
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1: If you're hearing this, you should be concerned about the Asian longhorned beetle, an invasive species that's destroying our trees. 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
0: Look up, look down, look around. Look up, look down, look around. In the trees and on the ground, 'cause the ALB must be found.
1: Some signs of the ALB are dime-sized holes on tree trunks, a sawdust-like material called frass, and the beetle itself, with a long black body and white spots.
0: Look up, look down, look around. Look up, look down, look around. In the trees and on the ground, 'cause the ALB must be found.
1: Learn all the signs and how to report them at AsianLonghornedBeetle.com. 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
3: Secretary of War Pete Hegseth testified Tuesday about Iran war funding in the Senate and faced pointed questions about the war's timeline and Iran's military capabilities. Mark Mayfield has details.
4: Here is an exchange between Hegseth and Michigan Democrat Senator Gary Peters.
5: You don't have a strategy. You don't have a long-term plan to actually win this war. When will you show leadership? When will you show leadership?
6: Why don't you show some leadership and stand up to your fellow Democrats who won't fund the troops, who stand and play partisan politics while you don't give us the money?
4: With the war escalating, Hegseth told the Senate Appropriations Committee that the White House's $88 billion supplemental funding request is critical to ensure America's military readiness across the board. Hegseth was joined by Joint Chiefs Chair General Dan Kane. I'm Mark Mayfield.
3: President Trump is headed to Georgia today to highlight his administration's efforts on affordability. He'll be speaking at Wheeler High School in Marietta, just outside of Atlanta, to tout the Trump accounts, his new initiative that provides a one-time $1,000 U.S. Treasury contribution in an investment account to any child born between 2025 and 2028. NBC News is projecting U.S. Representative Andy Biggs will win the Republican primary for Arizona governor. Biggs was endorsed by President Trump. He defeated eight-term Congressman David Schweikert. He'll take on Democratic Governor Katie Hobbs now in a race the RNC believes is winnable in November. Hobbs ran unopposed in Tuesday's primary. New research is showing an antidepressant may help those struggling with long COVID. A joint study involving McMaster University and researchers from Canada and Brazil involved 399 adults experiencing fatigue from the condition. It shows fluvoxamine significantly reduced fatigue and improved the quality of life for them. One of the study's authors says it's an important step forward for patients who've been desperate for evidence-based options. It's estimated up to 400 million people are impacted by long COVID. I'm Tammy Trujillo.
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8: John Polk was my nemesis. I knew in order to live a rich and fulfilling life, one where I was equal under the law and could be happy and fulfilled, I needed to defeat the message that John Polk was peddling.
9: I'm John Polk. For years, I was the poster boy of the conversion therapy movement. The ex-gay who married an ex-lesbian and traveled the world telling my story of how I changed my sexuality from gay to straight. I wore the label of ex-gay with pride. That was all until, well, we'll get to that part.
8: 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He evokes a reaction. He did with me.
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9: 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And as I look, too, at the harm I did from within it. 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
3: A problem with seatbelts is behind a major recall of some popular Ford and Lincoln SUVs. Daria Albinger has that story.
12: The National Highway Traffic Safety Administration says the switch for the easy entry, second row outer seats on certain Ford and Lincoln SUVs may stick. That could cause the seats to unlatch, tip, or slide unexpectedly, and it could possibly cause injuries. Included in the recall are 2020 through 26 Ford Explorers and 2020 through 27 Lincoln Aviators. The automaker will notify owners this month and again in January, telling them to take their vehicles to the dealer for a free repair. I'm Daria Albinger.
3: The House has rejected an amendment to the defense spending bill that would ban transgender Americans from serving in the military. That amendment was sponsored by Colorado Republican Lauren Boebert and would have codified President Trump's executive order calling for transgender individuals to be excluded from military service. On Tuesday, the House voted mostly along party lines to reject the amendment, with four Republicans siding with Democrats. The PGA and European Golf Tours are expanding their alliance to Asia. That story from Matt Mattinson.
13: The leagues announced Tuesday an agreement with the Asian Tour to provide playing and commercial opportunities while creating a path for Asian stars to join the circuits. The deal is being viewed as a major blow to LIV Golf, which had a similar partnership with the Asian Tour before emerging as an upstart challenger to established tours. I'm Matt Mattinson.
3: Amazon Prime Video's officially picked up a RoboCop television series. The project's been in development since Amazon acquired MGM in 2022. The show will follow a giant tech conglomerate that convinces the city to put a powerful robot on its police force that has the consciousness of a beloved fallen officer. The project has an 8-episode order. So far, no other details surrounding its release have been given. I'm Tammy Trujillo.
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6: Secretary of War Pete Hegseth testified Tuesday about Iran war funding in the Senate and faced pointed questions about the war's timeline and Iran's military capabilities. Mark Mayfield has details.
7: Here is an exchange between Hegseth and Michigan Democrat Senator Gary Peters.
8: You don't have a strategy. You don't have a long-term plan to actually win this war. When will you show leadership? When will you show leadership?
9: Why don't you show some leadership and stand up to your fellow Democrats who won't fund the troops, who stand and play partisan politics while you don't give us the money?
7: With the war escalating, Hegseth told the Senate Appropriations Committee that the White House's $88 billion supplemental funding request is critical to ensure America's military readiness across the board. Hegseth was joined by Joint Chiefs Chair General Dan Kane. I'm Mark Mayfield.
6: President Trump is headed to Georgia today to highlight his administration's efforts on affordability. He'll be speaking at Wheeler High School in Marietta, just outside of Atlanta, to tout the Trump accounts, his new initiative that provides a one-time $1,000 U.S. Treasury contribution in an investment account to any child born between 2025 and 2028. NBC News is projecting U.S. Representative Andy Biggs will win the Republican primary for Arizona governor. Biggs was endorsed by President Trump. He defeated eight-term Congressman David Schweikert. He'll take on Democratic Governor Katie Hobbs now in a race the RNC believes is winnable in November. Hobbs ran unopposed in Tuesday's primary. New research is showing an antidepressant may help those struggling with long COVID. A joint study involving McMaster University and researchers from Canada and Brazil involved 399 adults experiencing fatigue from the condition. It shows fluvoxamine significantly reduced fatigue and improved the quality of life for them. One of the study's authors says it's an important step forward for patients who've been desperate for evidence-based options. It's estimated up to 400 million people are impacted by long COVID. I'm Tammy Trujillo.
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13: Hey there, I'm Jason Alexander, and this is my dear friend, Peter Tilden.
14: 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By the way, the script says best friend.
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13: Mm-hmm, because we had two things in common. Number one, we like to argue about everything, driving, food, music.
15: No, we don't. And number two, when things annoy us or they perplex us or just don't seem to make any sense, whether it's something in the news or in our personal lives, we go, really, no, really.
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15: 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Jerry Seinfeld wondered why they refused to make the stall door go all the way to the floor in a public bathroom, but he didn't get an answer. We did, by reaching out to an expert.
13: And talking dogs, really? No, really? We spoke to the pet parent of a dog who's become a social media star to find out if pressing buttons on a soundboard with a paw or a nose is truly communicating, or are they just showing off?
15: Competitive eaters, they don't chew during competitions. How about that?
13: Really? No, really?
15: That's what we heard. So we spoke to some of the biggest champions of the hot dog eats hot dog world of competitive eating to get the answer. And those are just a few of the things we'll explore on the Really Know Really podcast with Jason Alexander and Peter Tobin's.
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6: Plans for funeral services for Senator Lindsey Graham have been announced. Scott Carr has that story.
16: Senator Graham's remains will be brought into the U.S. Capitol Rotunda for a private service on Tuesday, July 28th. That'll be followed by a funeral service at the Washington National Cathedral. Graham's remains will travel to the South Carolina State House on July 29th, and then a procession will be held to the First Baptist Church of Columbia. He'll be laid to rest in a private family burial in Pickens County. The longtime senator from South Carolina passed away July 11th at the age of 71. I'm Scott Carr.
6: Tropical storm Bertha now appears to be headed for Louisiana. The storm's currently about 140 miles southwest of the Florida Panhandle and headed toward Louisiana's Bayou Country with sustained winds of over 50 miles an hour. A tropical storm warning's in effect from the coast of Alabama to Morgan City, Louisiana. The National Hurricane Center says at its current rate, the storm could eventually hit eastern Texas. Bertha is expected to dump 1 to 4 inches of rain along the coast from northern Florida to southern Louisiana. Forecasters are warning of flooding, storm surge, and rip currents along the coast. Unique Pharmaceutical Laboratories is issuing a voluntary recall of its over-the-counter allergy medication. Wendy Swanson has more.
17: According to a notice shared by the FDA, 4 lots of cetirizine hydrochloride were potentially contaminated with a different medication that could cause life-threatening reactions among some consumers. The recalled medication was distributed in 100 tablet bottles nationwide by Rising Pharma Holdings, Inc. But so far, there have been no reports of adverse incidents due to the medication. Rising Pharma Holdings said it's already contacted customers who were impacted by email to arrange returns. I'm Wendy Swanson.
6: Disney's cut hundreds of jobs in its latest round of layoffs. Pixar was reportedly the hardest hit Disney film studio in the cuts. The layoffs also impacted ESPN and NFL Network personalities as the two networks begin to integrate. I'm Tammy Trujillo.
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13: The U.S. has launched strikes on Iran for an 11th straight day. U.S. Central Command announced the completion of the latest wave of attacks tonight. The strikes targeted military operations centers, aircraft hangars, and drone storage facilities. They aim to degrade Iran's ability to threaten commercial shipping in the Strait of Hormuz. President Trump is headed to Georgia today to highlight his administration's efforts on affordability. Tammy Trujillo reports.
14: The president will be speaking at Wheeler High School in Marietta, just outside Atlanta, to tout the Trump accounts, his new initiative that provides a one-time $1,000 U.S. Treasury contribution in an investment account to any child born between 2025 and 2028. Trump will also appear with Republican candidates for governor and Senate. I'm Tammy Trujillo.
13: Plans for funeral services for Senator Lindsey Graham have been announced. Scott Carr has that.
15: Senator Graham's remains will be brought into the U.S. Capitol Rotunda for a private service on Tuesday, July 28th. That will be followed by a funeral service at the Washington National Cathedral. Graham's remains will travel to the South Carolina State House on July 29th, and then a procession will be held to the First Baptist Church of Columbia. He'll be laid to rest in a private family burial in Pickens County. The longtime senator from South Carolina passed away July 11th at the age of 71. I'm Scott Carr.
13: The Equal Employment Opportunity Commission is voting to end a rule that requires companies to show diversity in the workplace. The 60-year-old rule requires companies with 100 employees or more to report workplace demographics, including race, sex, and ethnicity. The rule was established by the Civil Rights Act of 1964 in an effort to combat workplace discrimination. And Tropical Storm Bertha now appears to be headed for Louisiana. The storm is currently about 140 miles southwest of the Florida Panhandle and headed towards Louisiana's Bayou Country with sustained winds of over 50 miles per hour. A tropical storm warning is in effect from the coast of Alabama to Morgan City, Louisiana. I'm Mark Mayfield.
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17: Ever thought about dropping the phone, the computer, getting off the grid, leaving the stress behind? Well, in sunny California, Chris Smith sure did. Chris was cashing out of the successful ad company he created with his business partner, Ed Shin. Now, Ed is a father, a family man, a deacon in his church. The company had been making Ed and Chris $1 million richer every month. Well, in theory. One of those partners took a lot of the money to Las Vegas, and it never came back.
5: Ruthless, diabolical greed to the extreme. I mean, that's really what this boils down to. Got to the point where we needed some answers. 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
5: 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We've got blood on the chairs. We've got blood on the ceiling. We've got blood on the walls.
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14: Plans for funeral services for Senator Lindsey Graham have been announced. Scott Carr has that story.
15: Senator Graham's remains will be brought into the U.S. Capitol Rotunda for a private service on Tuesday, July 28th. That'll be followed by a funeral service at the Washington National Cathedral. Graham's remains will travel to the South Carolina State House on July 29th, and then a procession will be held to the First Baptist Church of Columbia. He'll be laid to rest in a private family burial in Pickens County. The longtime senator from South Carolina passed away July 11th at the age of 71. I'm Scott Carr.
14: Tropical Storm Bertha now appears to be headed for Louisiana. The storm's currently about 140 miles southwest of the Florida Panhandle and headed toward Louisiana's Bayou Country with sustained winds of over 50 miles an hour. A tropical storm warning's in effect from the coast of Alabama to Morgan City, Louisiana. The National Hurricane Center says at its current rate, the storm could eventually hit eastern Texas. Bertha is expected to dump 1 to 4 inches of rain along the coast from northern Florida to southern Louisiana. Forecasters are warning of flooding, storm surge, and rip currents along the coast. Unique Pharmaceutical Laboratories is issuing a voluntary recall of its over-the-counter allergy medication. Wendy Swanson has more.
8: According to a notice shared by the FDA, 4 lots of cetirizine hydrochloride were potentially contaminated with a different medication that could cause life-threatening reactions among some consumers. The recalled medication was distributed in 100 tablet bottles nationwide by Rising Pharma Holdings, Inc. But so far, there have been no reports of adverse incidents due to the medication. Rising Pharma Holdings said it's already contacted customers who were impacted by email to arrange returns. I'm Wendy Swanson.
14: Disney's cut hundreds of jobs in its latest round of layoffs. Pixar was reportedly the hardest hit Disney film studio in the cuts. The layoffs also impacted ESPN and NFL Network personalities as the two networks begin to integrate. I'm Tammy Trujillo.
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0: are going to kill socialism themselves now to resurrect Rahm Emanuel and get control for their deep, dark party. And sadly, probably get away with it. 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Are they up? Are they down? Rory's crunching the numbers as we speak. We'll have the answers for you. And I got your top five stories next. 52 minutes after the hour on this early Wednesday morning, Platinum Hour. This is your day. This is your morning show.
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1: 55 minutes after the hour, Secretary of War Pete Hegseth testified yesterday about the Iran war funding in the Senate and faced pointed questions about the war's timeline and Iran's military capabilities. More from Mark Mayfield.
2: Here is an exchange between Hegseth and Michigan Democrat Senator Gary Peters.
3: You don't have a strategy. You don't have a long-term plan to actually win this war. When will you show leadership? When will you show leadership?
4: Why don't you show some leadership and stand up to your fellow Democrats who won't fund the troops, who stand and play partisan politics while you don't give us the money?
2: With the war escalating, Hegseth told the Senate Appropriations Committee that the White House's $88 billion supplemental funding request is critical to ensure America's military readiness across the board. Hegseth was joined by Joint Chiefs Chair General Dan Kane. I'm Mark Mayfield.
1: Well, another promise bites the dust for Zohran Mamdani. He's walking back his pledge, his campaign promise, to arrest the Prime Minister of Israel, Bibi Netanyahu, on an international criminal court warrant, Andrew Whitman reports.
5: In a video posted to the mayor's official X account, Mamdani listed a minute's worth of allegations against Netanyahu and said he explored all the city's options for detaining him.
6: It's clear that we do not have the independent legal authority to enforce this warrant.
5: Mamdani then added a challenge.
6: The federal government, however, does. And I call on them to join the ICC and execute this warrant.
5: Netanyahu is expected to attend the UN General Assembly in September, prompting this from the mayor.
6: Benjamin Netanyahu is not welcome in New York City, nor is any other war criminal at large.
5: He didn't explain what that meant in relation to Netanyahu. In New York, I'm Andrew Whitman.
1: Plans for funeral services for Senator Lindsey Graham have been announced.
7: Senator Graham's remains will be brought into the U.S. Capitol Rotunda for a private service on Tuesday, July 28th. That'll be followed by a funeral service at the Washington National Cathedral. Graham's remains will travel to the South Carolina State House on July 29th. And then a procession will be held to the First Baptist Church of Columbia. He'll be laid to rest in a private family burial in Pickens County. The longtime senator from South Carolina passed away July 11th at the age of 71. I'm Scott Carr.
1: Avengers Doomsday. Already racking up millions of dollars in advance ticket sales. The fifth installment of the Marvel Studios franchise brought in $16.5 million in 24 hours. They released the trailer along with some advanced ticket sales on just 1,000 screens. And they've racked up $16.5 million already. It's coming out on December 18th. Birthdays today, Selena Gomez, 34, David Spade, 62, William Defoe is 71, and Prince George, the future king, 13. If it's your birthday, happy birthday. We're so glad you were born. And thanks for waking up with your morning show.
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19: It's August 2023, a county government meeting in Pennsylvania's Lehigh Valley. A young woman, early 20s, steps up to the mic to speak.
20: My two-month-old son was happily drinking milk from his bottle when he quickly started choking, turned blue, and went limp. My boyfriend transported our son to the changing table as I grabbed an anti-choking device and my boyfriend began assembling it. Two pumps of the device and my son was conscious, gasping for air and coughing up milk.
19: They all went to the ER to make sure the baby was okay.
20: But upon arriving at Lehigh Valley Hospital, the diagnosis quickly became something so different.
19: One of the doctors had a theory.
20: She stated to my father and mother-in-law that we are young, first-time parents who got frustrated with our baby and violently shook him to make him stop crying. And a confession would only make things easier for us.
19: The parents were told to leave the hospital without their son. And he wouldn't come home for 7 whole months.
20: I'm a postpartum mom dealing with the grief and the trauma of my son being ripped from my arms. And I'm a mom who lost everything in less than 24 hours due to one doctor's misdiagnosis. Enough is enough.
19: And then the next person speaks. And the next one. The stories they tell form a pattern of parents walking into a Lehigh Valley hospital to get help for a child, only to leave without them. And the same doctor's name kept coming up again and again. A pediatrician.
21: I ask you, what kind of doctor does this?
19: That's what I wanted to know too. From Serial Productions and the New York Times, I'm Diane Neary. And this is The Preventionist, a story about a doctor and the rise of a powerful field of pediatric medicine.
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22: 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Who were they? What made them so notorious? How did the internet, or sometimes the algorithm, choose them? And what does a person do when they're suddenly confronted with more attention than the human psyche can handle? Take The Dress, a story that went uber viral in early 2015 in spite of being, well, kind of a boring optical illusion. A mother of the bride in Scotland took a picture of a dress she was thinking about wearing to her daughter's wedding. But she saw the dress as blue with black lace, and her daughter saw it as white with gold lace. One BuzzFeed post later, every single person on the internet was talking about the dress. But to me, the dress is a story about the last couple of months when the internet was still sort of fun. It was shortly before the stories that spread across the internet stopped being driven by exploited millennials with useless arts degrees and started being decided by algorithms hell-bent on growing internet usership at all costs. And on a long enough timeline, the story of the dress is one entangled with abuse and media exploitation. Internet history is a tricky thing to be invested in. It feels like every time a Bad Ruth business billionaire buys up another platform, history starts being erased. With the team at Cool Zone Media, we're taking these characters' 16th minute of fame to see what their moment meant to them and what it says about us.
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27: 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I'm a writer, podcaster, and a huge fan of The Last of Us. 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
0: At first, they don't like each other. 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
4: 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This is going to be a little different. 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At some point, we'll talk about why I don't have a restaurant in New York City right now. Kind of paining me, but I love my restaurants in Vegas, where we'll talk about all those kinds of things and all the great things about, of course, food. But food is just sort of the foundation of it all. It's all about lifestyle and travel and all the delicious things in life.
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1: Part two of Sounds of the Day, my final comparison. This time, Jasmine Crockett to Van Jones. When your morning show continues, Tropical Storm Bertha now appearing to be headed for Louisiana, but the heavy rain will extend to Alabama and Florida. The U.S. military says the soldier declared missing after the Iranian attacks on the base in Jordan is believed to be dead. And a former NFL kicker endorsed by the president, Jay Feely, wins the Republican primary in Arizona's first congressional district. We'll have all your top five stories of the day, a visit with Rory O'Neill, and part two of your Sounds of the Day next, down the line on your morning show.
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13: In 2005, investigators in Palm Beach, Florida, began uncovering a dark secret.
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13: There was a wealthy man in Palm Beach who was offering young girls a way to make money. That man was Jeffrey Epstein, and he had set up a system designed to bring him underage girls. Local police and the federal government would investigate and, by their count, find dozens of victims. Epstein would become one of the world's most infamous predators, a man who could have faced decades in prison but served just 13 months in his own wing of a county jail.
16: Why would you cut this deal with Jeffrey Epstein?
13: Epstein's abuse would span years and cross state lines.
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13: 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Truth and Lies, Jeffrey Epstein.
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0: We bring America and the world to your kitchen table. 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
1: Yeah, but it ain't a kitchen table unless you're here. So thanks for joining us. 55 minutes after the hour, President Trump is headed to Georgia today to highlight his administration's efforts on affordability. The U.S. has launched strikes on Iran for the 11th straight night. And Tropical Storm Bertha now appears to be headed for Louisiana. And a new study says that backyard bug spray

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17: 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I'm Ed Helms, host of Snafu, Season 2, Medburg, the story of a daring heist that exposed J. Edgar Hoover's epic FBI snafu. 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
25: On the night before Halloween in 1975, 15-year-old Martha Moxley was murdered in the Tony Bellhaven neighborhood of Greenwich, Connecticut. She was rich and beautiful and loved by all who knew her. For decades, despite intense media scrutiny, police failed to make an arrest. In 2000, 25 years after Martha's murder, her one-time neighbor, Michael Skakel, was arrested. He'd been 15, like her, at the time of the crime. He was also a cousin of the Kennedys.
0: A teenage neighbor and friend of Martha Moxley.
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0: 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Right, Todd? Wouldn't you say that Dude Wipes gets a whole lot better?
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0: I'm Dan Patrick, and this is Above the Noise. Whether it's intentional or not, LeBron has once again taken over the news cycle. Just last week, the Cavaliers were the betting favorites to land James, the Miami Heat sitting behind them. Now the odds have flipped, Miami becoming the favorite destination. And from a basketball standpoint, the fit makes plenty of sense. At 41, LeBron would be surrounded by two elite defenders in Giannis and Bam Adebayo. The two bigs would take on most of the burden on defense while also being capable of taking the game over on the offensive end. He also knows the organization. Eric Spoelstra, Pat Riley. Does that mean LeBron is headed back to South Beach? Not necessarily, but the basketball fit's obvious. Relationships are there, and the betting markets have made the speculation even more interesting. Now we just have to simply wait and find out. I'm Dan Patrick, and this is Above the Noise. 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
6: Getaway day and a rubber match for the Oakland, not Oakland days.
7: That flow off the tongue.
6: We're out of the gates with a charge here. Dave Pence alongside Chris Townsend, the Athletics against the Diamondbacks.
7: There you go.
6: Yeah, how about that? Anyway, welcome to Afternoon Baseball, everybody. And I'm filling in for Chris Townsend, who's filling in for Shooty Babbitt.
7: Yeah.
6: And it might be my first and last game.
7: You're good. You know, we need to realize, and I've tried to let people understand that when you look at us and you look at our history, you're going to talk about the team being in Philadelphia, the team being in Kansas City, the team being in Oakland, Sacramento, and then, of course, we'll be ending up in Vegas in 2028. So we will have eras, so you're okay.
6: Yeah, all right. But, hey, thank you for letting me take your chair. And I did do a game with Shooty about a month ago, and they won that day. So I'm undefeated this season for the Athletics.
7: That's why we brought you in today. We need a victory. Dave Bid's day.
6: Yeah, you need a victory to get a series victory. And a road series victory that has not happened in a while.
7: We have not seen a series victory since we were in Vegas against the Colorado Rockies. And the reality is this is a series, and the day-to-day you need to win because you got to get back on track. The days of it's early, wait till the halfway point, the all-star break, they've all come and gone. And if you want to have a better year than you had last year, you got to start winning some ball games, and it starts today.
6: The A's lose a heartbreaker yesterday, but you liked what they did. That's part of what we're going to talk about on this edition of A's Cast. We're taking a timeout. We'll get you set for the Athletics and the Diamondbacks, the rubber match in Arizona. Stay with us. We're just getting started here on NBC Sports California.
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6: Back here on A's Cast in your California Ford dealers starting lineup for this afternoon in Arizona. Jacob Wilson, pretty impressive last night and on Monday. He'll lead things off. Soderstrom, Langeliers, Cortez, Walton, Tommy White, who looks to add to his hit total, followed by McNeil, Butler, and Heim. And you're hoping maybe Butler can act like a second leadoff hitter down there towards the bottom part of the lineup. Let's get to the diamond notes. And, Tony, I think the theme here for the diamond notes is that, yes, they lost a heartbreaker last night, but you gotta like the way they battled back, fell behind 3-0 early, then had the heroic slate in the ninth inning. I mean, this is a team that they competed last night in Arizona.
7: You said competed. They got to fight. It's a lot of what we've been talking about here, because you need to remember as an A's fan, last year they lost 20 of 21 games in May. Their battleship was sunk. They told us then in this spring training, they're mature enough, this won't happen again. Right now, they've lost 20 of 25. We're seeing it again. So I need to see this team down the stretch, the 63 games left, 62 games. You need to battle. You need to show fight. Do you have injuries? Yes, you do. But everybody has. Ask the Arizona Diamondbacks. They're throwing new pitchers out the last two nights because all their guys are out. So what we saw last night is the fight I want to see. Whether you're winning or you're losing, I mean, this, we've had normalcy in these last two games, and I want to continue to see that.
6: They deserve to win that game the way they battled back last night. The bullpen didn't help them with two walks in the 10th, but that's another story. You saw Jacob Wilson with the home run there. Back-to-back home runs for him now. First time he's ever done that. And, oh, yeah, by the way, he's not only getting home runs. He's been collecting hits.
7: Well, when you look at what Jacob Wilson has been able to do right in front of our eyes, because remember, he just hurt his shoulder. And we were a little bit worried. Is he going to have to shut it down? Because he's a big part of the future. Well, last nine games, you look at the 421. That's not going to shock you about Jacob Wilson. Look at the power. A 1,146 OPS. Seeing him ambush and hitting balls deep out of left field, it goes to show that as he matures and we expect him to hit for average, we're also going to see him hit for power. And yes, when you're going to Vegas, you're still going to be in Vegas, still going to be a little bit of elevation, ball's going to fly. He's going to be a shortstop that you look for him to not only hit 300, but to probably produce 20-plus home runs. And, you know, he's been an all-star once, to see him be an all-star multiple times, but to now see more than just hits, to also see the power and extra base hits.
6: And he's steady-handed out there defensively.
7: No doubt.
6: You're talking about a guy who he's gone over a calendar year without committing an error at
7: crazy, right?
6: It's crazy. And by the way, I looked it up because I wanted to see, has he really gone a calendar year? And I know it doesn't count. He did have one in spring training, but hey, you get one out of the way.
7: Wow.
6: But, I mean, other than think about that. He's gone out there and just been every ball that's come his way, he has made the right play.
7: Look at these names. Omar Vizquel, the Hall of Famer, Cal Ripken Jr., former A shortstop. We know how good Mike Bordick was. I mean, Jacob Wilson, when you think about being steady Eddie every single day, but he's a big shortstop at 6'2". You look at his range. You look at his arm. He doesn't look like the fastest guy out there, but the one thing that really has improved this year with Bobby Crosby, who's now helping him as the infield coach, and he was a very good shortstop, is his ability to read the hitters, know the pitchers, anticipate where he thinks the balls are going to be. In a very short amount of time, Jacob Wilson has become one of the better shortstops in our game, and he's just going to improve. But the fact that this is arguably outside of catcher the hardest position, you've got 101 games of that on air. I mean, wow, that's really impressive. And we could be talking about the record just over a week from now.
6: Yeah, 9 games to go to move into a tie. I hope he's not watching the pregame show, though, because you know superstitious baseball.
7: Knock on wood here. We're going to.
6: All right, our third diamond note point. You talk about power. Shea Langeliers, I mean, you know, the guy's an all-star this year for a reason, and he is in the lineup today as the designated hitter, but what he's done behind the plate and hitting long balls, it's as good as it gets in the history of the A's.
7: When you think about getting Jonah Heim and what Jonah Heim has brought to the Athletics is the chance to get Shea Langeliers off of his feet more times than not, which then will allow him to stay fresh throughout the entire season, which you start thinking about a 30-plus home run season. And when you look at Terry Steinbach and what he meant as an all-star, as a World Series champion, yeah, Shea Langeliers, we'll probably be talking about it next year, will be the all-time home run leader for A's catchers. And when you think about this organization's history with catchers, as we went through the different cities, Philadelphia, Kansas City, Oakland, Sacramento, and then to Vegas, it's been a very impressive list of men who have been behind the dish. And when it's all said and done, he's going to be number one. I mean, he's a very special player. He's a guy that I hope we lock up and we have for a long, long time.
6: You bring up a great point. And I asked you before we came on air, trade deadline is coming. I'm guessing teams are at least going to be calling and saying, hey, is he available?
7: No doubt. No, why wouldn't you?
6: Yeah.
7: I would if I was like the Yankees and I'm looking for a catcher, you bet I'd be calling. He's not going now. I don't know later on. Obviously, he's a Scott Boras guy. He's been offered a contract extension. He did not take it, so we'll see where that goes. A lot's going to happen after the season with the collective bargaining agreement because we don't know what the future will look like. Maybe you would have wanted to take in that number that was offered originally. So the guys that have declined contracts now, they have no idea what the future is going to look like. So the next deal they get offered may not be as good, maybe better. We'll see. But Shea Langeliers is not going anywhere.
6: And you've talked to Shea a bunch. I mentioned he's DH today, so it's kind of like the sort of day off for him. He only has to do half the duty. How much does he like to still be in the lineup when he's not going to be catching?
7: Well, how much do we need him in the lineup? Yeah. And once again, that's why I go back to acquiring Jonah Heim from the Atlanta Braves, because Jonah has hit so well that it has allowed Mark Kotze to say he can catch. Obviously, he's a very good catcher. Gold Glover, won a World Series. What he did with the Texas Rangers, great to have him back. But it's such a luxury to have a backup catcher that you truly trust that you can take your starting catcher and give him that breather. Just you're going to get 4 at-bats today. Enjoy the day versus the wear and tear behind the dish. They just destroy catchers. And that's why we see so many good catchers when their teams get into the postseason. By the end of the year, when they get into the postseason, their postseason numbers aren't very good. Why? Because they've been worn down. Yeah. We're not wearing Shea Langeliers down right now. And that is huge because he is in his prime. We want him to be his very best offensively.
6: No, we're hoping he's good offensively today. We'll find out in about 17 minutes as the Diamondbacks and the Athletics play this rubber match in the afternoon out in the desert. When we come back, we'll take you out to the men who will call the game. Chris and Dallas join us after this timeout.
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6: The rubber match between the Athletics and the Diamondbacks coming up in just a little bit here on NBC Sports California. And the men who will call the game for you today are joining us now courtesy of the changeup, Chris Carey and Dallas Braden. Guys, good to talk to you. And let's talk first about what you're wearing today. You've got the 22 strong shirts on in honor of Ryan Lasco. Tell us a little bit about that. And do you have any update on the latest news on Ryan?
18: Well, to start with the shirts, Dave, you know, we all are 22 strong today, and every day going forward, the A's organizational effort today, a collaborative effort, as Dallas told me, every single minor league affiliate, everybody in the A's organization today will be wearing these green shirts on the field, off the field, when they can, to show love and support for Ryan Lasco and his family.
19: And that's the idea, is this organization is very, very much family-oriented, and I think anytime you have a player and their family going through something that the Lascos are, I think it's very important to show that the solidarity is very much there, and we wish Ryan nothing but the best in his continued recovery and the road to a whole lot better place. And right now, I think the positive vibes can go a long way, and that's what we're doing, is we're spreading those positive vibes from every stop in the organization.
7: Yeah, no question about it. I love that you guys are doing that. You know, let's go to the catching. You know, we were just talking about it here back in studio. When you think about Jonah Heim being acquired from the Atlanta Braves and the trust that the skipper has in Jonah Heim, how big has that been for Shea Langeliers to have days like this where he DHs and get him off his feet so you can keep him fresh and keep that bat fresh for the rest of the season?
19: Well, I think it's very important for a couple reasons. Number one, you have the trust in a guy who's a Gold Glove defender in Jonah Heim and a Gold Glove preparer, right? This guy has been putting together game plans for quite some time. So you don't feel like you're losing anything in terms of being prepared and being ready to attack the opponent. And I think from an offensive perspective, you know what Shea Langeliers is capable of. And I don't know that you're ever trying to replace a guy like Shea Langeliers from an offensive perspective. Jonah Heim has had his fair share of big moments and clutch at bats where he has delivered time and and time again. And the fact that he provides not only power, but power from both sides of the plate is just a cherry on top. So I think when we talk about the luxury from a pitcher's perspective, that I'm confident in the guy and the work that he's putting in to help guide me through the outing. And I'm very confident in what he brings to the table offensively. You just don't feel like you lose much. And what you really gain is that breather, that breath of air for Schellingers to take, even if it's just a half day of sorts, where he's DH and not in the squad for 9+.
6: Yeah, that is huge to have the confidence in the staff. All right, guys, we'll look forward to seeing you in about 13 minutes as we'll hand the baton to you for this rubber match. And, you know, I think the bottom line is that you love depth. You can't have enough depth. And, you know, it's something the Arizona Diamondbacks are also finding right now. They've developed a little bit of depth. They've also developed a little bit of momentum. They come into today's game tied for the third and final wild card spot in the National League.
7: I love me some Torrey Lovello, former Athletic and manager of the Diamondbacks. He's won the most games in Diamondbacks history. You think what he has done over the years, and he's going up against the Dodgers. He's going up against the Padres and the Giants. Teams are spending a lot more, but he's built a winning culture. There is no question. They've got their injuries. They've got their issues, but they continue to win every single year. And whenever we play the Diamondbacks, I love to have them on my talk show, A's Cast Live. So here's Torrey Lovello talking about the culture he has built down in the Valley of the Sun. Well, now joining us, the pride of UCLA, the former Athletic, and the winningest manager in Diamondbacks history, Torrey Lovello joins us here once again on A's Cast Live. That has a good ring to it, doesn't it? Winningest manager in Arizona Diamondbacks history.
20: You dressed it up so well. Everything you say is magical. So, yeah, I guess so. First of all, it's always awesome being with you. I love my time with you guys. And, you know, being able to sit in this chair for as long as I have has given me some really special moments. And we've won a lot of baseball games. And as a result, yes, I can say that I've won the most games in D-back history as their manager. But we still got work to do. There's a long journey. We want to win world championships. We've came close. We're on the right path. We know what we're doing here every single day, and that's to get better and help us win games.
7: You did something out of the break that I absolutely love, because I love how the way you guys ended. You battled down in San Diego, you split, then you swept the Dodgers, you go to the break, you come out and you lose that first game. Mm-hmm. And after the game in your press conference, you go, "We didn't play Diamondbacks baseball. There's a way we play baseball here. There is a standard."
20: Yep.
7: And I went, boom, I love that. Talk about what your standard, the D-back standard, is.
20: Yeah, we talk about that word a lot. Standard, accountability, those are really, really important words inside of this culture. So D-back standard is you go out there and play prepared baseball. You know what your role is. You know what you're supposed to do. And then when you have a learning moment, you don't miss it as a coach or a player. And then go out there and expect to execute at a very, very high level. And I know the game's hard. And when you don't, you have to be able to posture yourself and say at the end of the day, did I do everything I could possibly do to help this team win a baseball game? And if the answer is no, then you've fallen below that standard. It's plain and simple. It's a very simple idea. And I think you know internally when you've given your best. And if you haven't, only you can address that. Then, you know, I'm going to challenge these guys to go out there and give me their absolute best. And when they do, it shapes up really, really nicely. And if you don't, then you have to have a lot of that conversation with yourself. And then the coach is going to be there to pick you up as well.
7: It reminds me a lot of Billy Beane. Billy Beane didn't want to hear excuses. He didn't want to hear about how bad the Coliseum was. He didn't want to hear about payroll. He hated to lose. You really have to have that mentality that I don't care what the excuses are. Leave the excuses at the door. We're here to win games.
20: That's exactly right. We talk about do your job. Just, you know, go out there and do what you're supposed to do, do what you're trained to do, and do what your teammates and your brother expects you to do right beside him. And at the end of the day, I don't have time for excuses. I don't have time to waste time trying to figure out if you're making an excuse or if you really want to be here and get better. So I love that part of Billy. I played with Billy. I played for Billy. And, you know, I know that he was passionate about winning. And, you know, I know that every single day he came to the ballpark to give his absolute best. So that's all I do. I want to set that standard. I want to come here and be the guy that they all look at and say, my manager's prepared. He wants to win. He's prepared to win. And when he falls short, he's going to talk about why he fell short. He's not going to be afraid.
7: There's some series during the year that people just go, oh, it's nice that Arizona took 2 out of 3 from St. Louis out of the break. But there's playoff implications. And that series was big. And if anybody knows at the end of the year, getting into the postseason and wild cards and head to head is you guys. That was a big series win for you against St. Louis.
20: Totally agree. And we talked about it openly. And that's one thing we do here also. We don't like lie or we don't hold back information from players. We give it to them. We give them the hard, honest truth about where we're at, and what we see and what our outline is and what we got to get to. So we've lost some very hard tiebreakers. We won 89 games in 2024 and didn't get into the playoffs. That was tough. We had to sit there and watch two teams celebrate on the same field. They both got in, and the Mets and the Braves, because we lost a tiebreaker to them. And that was something we could have taken care of during the year. So we talked about it. We wanted to win four of the seven games against the St. Louis Cardinals, and we did. And we still got more work to do with other teams, because it is going to come down to the tiebreaker. There's so many teams that are bunched together, whether it's 82 games, 89 or 95, that last team is going to be battling it out till the very end. We don't want to be the last team, but if we are, we want to make sure we put ourselves in the right spot.
6: 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Taking a time out, we'll come back to have our final thoughts on this edition of A's Cast, and then we'll pass the baton to the boys in the desert as the rubber match is quickly approaching.
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6: Back here on A's Cast, the injury report brought to you by Stanford Medicine. JT Ginn on the 15-day IL with a right middle finger blister. That's retroactive to July 18th. And Mason Barnett has been recalled from AAA Las Vegas. And the shuffling of this team with the injuries, that's been as big of a story as anything this year.
7: Oh, you have to hate this. I mean, especially the way JT Ginn just threw the ball, and I'm going to compare part of what JT Ginn did to what we need Gabe Jump to do today. But the biggest thing about JT Ginn, it's never been about does he have the talent. We know he has the talent. There's a reason why he was a first-round pick by the Dodgers and at a high school and then a second-round pick by the Mets out of college. He has tremendous talent, but he's never proven he can stay healthy, and he's not a kid anymore. So we need to be able to see JT Ginn take the ball every 5 days and do it 30-plus times. He talks about wanting to do that. We need to see that. Unfortunately, it's a blister. It is what it is. You got Mason Barnett. We want to see more of him, too. But I saw this news today, and it was like, it was very disappointing.
6: The best ability is availability in every sport. There's no doubt. Let's get to the pitching matchup brought to you by the injury attorneys of Ashton and Price and Gage Jump against Merrill Kelly. Gage Jump, I mean, it came out of the gates so good to start the season. And it seems like the league has figured him out a little bit. How does he get back to how he looked at the beginning of his big league career?
7: Changing speeds. Something very odd has been going on when we talk about fouling off his pitches. And we saw it in San Francisco where the Giants fouled off 31 pitches. And ever since then, we've been following it. So they're not barreling him up because his stuff is so good. But everything is hard. Everything is max. And that's where you start to see it. Stuff's really good, but he's getting fouled off. And we talked about what we just saw with JT Ginn in his last start where he got four strikeouts with that changeup. The ability to change speeds, change eye level, disrupt the timing of the hitters. When everything's hard, it's hard to do that. So all of a sudden, we need to start seeing, and, you know, Dan Hobbs is the new pitching coach. We need to see the evolution of Gabe Jump implement a changeup, some type of off-speed pitch that's going to help all of his hard stuff and keep guys from fouling off so many balls, because what happens when you foul off a lot of balls, throw a lot of pitches, that pitch count gets up, and next thing you know, you're out of there in the fourth or fifth inning.
6: And they can't have that happen today because they had five relievers yesterday, and they battled back, gave up three in the first yesterday. You need Gage Jump to not give up three in the first today, not play catch-up if you want to get this series victory in Arizona. And the Athletics 0-8-1 in their last nine series. So, man, do they need it. We will bring you all the action starting right now. We give it off to Chris in Dallas in Arizona.
0: It's time for Athletics Baseball.
1: As leisure with the plate and the pitch, that swung drive down the right field line. It was fair, it's trouble. It's gone!
0: You're home for All-Stars.
3: Drilled to left center field. This is a no-doubter. Swung on, gone. Langeliris is just amazing.
0: And epic moments.
4: The 1-1 pitch on the way, and it's a line drive to right, racing over toward the line. Diving, Colby Thomas makes a phenomenal catch. Lost his hat, but not the baseball.
0: Now for the call of today's game, here's Johnny Dusko and Jenny Kavnaugh.
5: Well, everybody, we're at Chase Field. Some day baseball for you. The Athletics and the Arizona Diamondbacks, along with Jenny Kavnaugh, Ken Korak, Chris Townsend, and Chris Carey. Johnny Dusko, with you. Thanks so much for being with us. Well, the Diamondbacks evened up the series at one apiece with a 6-5 win last night. With the loss, the A's fall to 43-58. They're 17-34 since May the 22nd. A's have lost 12 of 14. They find themselves 8 back in the AL West. As far as the Diamondbacks are concerned, they're 11.5 back in the Dodger-dominated NL West. They're 52-49. Pitching matchup today will feature the left-hander Gage Jump. 3-5, 3.78 goes against the right-hander veteran Merrill Kelly. 37-year-old is 7-8, an ERA of 5.20. It was a good ball game yesterday. Arizona got it going in the bottom of the first with two on and two out. Max Kepler stepped up to the plate. 2-1 pitch. That swung on fly ball to deep right field, going back as Butler at the wall, and it's gone. Max Kepler with a three-run homer. It's 3-0 Arizona for Kepler, his second home run of the year. RBIs 10, 11, and 12, and Max doing on contact. Yeah, Perkins would settle down after that, though. He'd work four scoreless innings. As far as the Arizona Diamondbacks rookie starter Cole Drake is concerned, 5 innings, 4 hits, and a run. He walked 2 and struck out 5. A's did get a run in the third to make it 3-1. They got RBI single from Aliko Williams after Butler had tripled So the A's made it a 3-1 game. And that's where we were until the bottom half of the seventh inning when the Diamondbacks added one. They got a sacrifice fly from Ketel Marte, which scored Vargas, who had walked. He had moved to third on a wild pitch, and that made it a 4-1 game. But the A's would come back in the top of the eighth inning with one out and nobody on. Shea Langeliers was the hitter. As Thompson delivers, pitches one, drive to deep left field. Forget about it. Kepler just looks up and admires it. It is gone. A solo homer for Langeliers. It's now 4-2 Diamondbacks. Oh, is that ball well struck? Well struck indeed. But then Heim and White back-to-back singles. McNeil would ground into the 4-6-3 inning-ending double play. So after 7.5, still a 4-2 game. But in the ninth, with two outs and nobody on, Donovan Walton picked up his first hit for the A's. It was a triple to right center, and that set it up for Jacob Wilson. That's one drive to deep left field. Has he tied it up? Kepler goes back. It's gone! Wilson has tied it up at 4. A two-run shot for Jacob. Can you believe it? Unbelievable. Wilson, a two-run blast, and the A's have tied it up at 4 here in the ninth. A two-out triple from Walton, and then Wilson goes deep. His second home run of the series, his seventh of the year. And the dugout on the first base side is going bananas. Yeah, Wilson also extended his hitting streak to 9 games. So quite a dramatic home run for Jacob. A two-out, two-run blast. That made it 4-4. So we went into extra innings. The A's did get a run in the top half of the 10th. They got a sacrifice fly from Heim after Soderstrom, the courtesy runner, was moved to third on the ground out from Langeliers. Heim is 31st RBI there. Made it 5-4. But in the 10th, and of course, the relievers had trouble throwing strikes. 6 walks between 3 different relievers with the Athletics. Courtesy runner was Carroll. Luis Medina trying to close it out for Harris. He walked Marino. He walked Kepler. That loaded the bases with nobody out. And then Nolan Arenado, a kind of a bloop single into left. That made it a 5-5 game. And then after Tim Tawa struck out, Ildemaro Vargas had a chance to be the hero. Medina comes set. Now the 1-2 pitch is swat. Hit into left field for a base hit. The ball game is over. Moreno comes in to score. The Diamondbacks win it 6-5 in 10 innings. Yeah, for Vargas, it's 48th RBI of the year, and the Diamondbacks win it 6-5. Well, the conclusion of the 3-game set, the rubber match of the 3-game set, the A's trying to get their first series win since June 12th to the 14th in Las Vegas against the Colorado Rockies. And Jenny will have the starting lineups. We return right after this.
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11: At Chase Field, Game 3 coming up between the Athletics and the Arizona Diamondbacks. Winner today will take the season series in this interleague series, and the Athletics looking for their first series win in quite some time. You have to go back to early June when they were able to take a series out on the road against the Chicago White Sox, and they haven't won a series at all since mid-June against the Colorado Rockies that was back in Las Vegas. Well, today it'll be a lineup for Marcotte that features Jacob Wilson once again at the top of the lineup. Wilson will be at shortstop, and he's now homered in both games against the Diamondbacks. He's homered, in fact, in 3 of his last 4 games with that 9-game hit streak he has rolling on. Tyler Soderstrom's hitting 2nd. He will be in left field. Shea Langeliers, he will DH today. He has a hit streak going as well. That's at 6 games. The cleanup hitter will be the left-handed left-handed hitter Carlos Cortez in right field. And hitting fifth today for the Athletics, Donovan Walton. He will be at second base. It'll be Tommy White hitting sixth at third base, and he has certainly seen the snakes well. 6-10 this series through the first two games. Jeff McNeil will hit seventh. He will be playing first. Lawrence Butler hitting eighth in center field, and it'll be Jonah Heim doing the catching today as the nine-hole hitter. They will face the veteran, the right-hander, Merrill Kelly, making his 18th start of the season. As for the Diamondbacks, they'll be facing the rookie in Gage Jump, the left-handed pitcher, will be making his 11th start of the season. For the Diamondbacks, Torey Lovello wrote out their lineup to look like this. It'll be the switch hitter and Ketel Marte leading things off. He will play a position in the final game at second base. Geraldo Perdomo will be at shortstop today, hitting second. And then it's Corbin Carroll playing today in right field, hitting third. Gabriel Moreno will be the DH today for the Diamondbacks, hitting in the cleanup spot. Nolan Arenado, he will be at the hot corner and hitting fifth. He came up with an RBI single late in the game yesterday for career hit 2001. Ildemar Vargas will be playing first base, hitting sixth. James McCann doing the catching today, hitting seventh. It's Tim Tawa in center field as the eight-hole hitter, and Ryan Waldschmidt will be in left field, hitting ninth for the Diamondbacks. Well, today's key performers are brought to you by Golden State Lumber and Showroom, and with premier inventory across the Bay Area, Sacramento, and Stockton. Look for the Athletics to jump on Merrill Kelly today. Those first two innings will be an indication of how the starter is going for the Diamondbacks. He has a high ERA in both of those innings, allowing the majority of his runs to come in the first or second. So look for some aggressive at-bats, especially from the top of the order in Wilson Soderstrom and Langeliers. This copyrighted broadcast is presented by authority of the Athletics and may not be reproduced or retransmitted in any form, and the accounts and descriptions of this game may not be disseminated without the express written consent of the Athletics. Well, this is the fourth to last game that the Athletics will have for interleague play. It's crazy how it's winding down, Johnny.
5: It is. And you thought Diamondbacks have plenty more interleague games to play. But, yeah, the A's, talk about how big these games are. And look, the A's right now find themselves 8.5 back in the wild card race. So you got to just find a way right now to win some ball games. You try to take this series, play the Minnesota Twins next, or they're battling for a wild card spot themselves. So yeah, these games are all big, and look, they don't want to play out the string. The A's want to play meaningful games as we get late in the year, and you got Gage Jump going at it. I heard Towney talk about all the foul balls. Remember that game against the Giants where the Giants fouled off pitch after pitch after pitch? And that's really for Jump. You look up the fifth inning, he's at 91, 92 pitches, and it's been pretty consistent that way. So I'd love to see for Jump some economical innings early, right? Get to the fourth inning where you're at 45, 50, 60 pitches.
11: It would be nice for Gage Jump, no question. Also, being on the road, you want to see him get back to that road warrior that he's been this year. Allowed just 2 runs out on the road versus the 20 runs that Gage Jump has allowed at home.
5: Yeah, for sure. So we got the veteran Merrill Kelly, who's had his ups and downs. The guy has been so honest about how bad he's been at times this year. He said, "I'm not doing my part." And he goes, "I'm trying to find answers." I think the raw honesty, saw it from Jameson Taillon as well. I mean, you get a veteran guy and he's that honest. It's just refreshing to me.
11: It is refreshing. And I think for Merrill Kelly, too, a lot to prove back with Arizona. He was a trade piece for the Diamondbacks last year in his final year before free agency. They sent him to Texas. They got a couple pitchers back that we have seen this series already in the left-hander Cole Drake, who pitched 5 innings yesterday, and Mitch Bratt, who pitched in game 1 of the opener, also a left-hander. And then Merrill Kelly ends up signing in a place he's very comfortable and familiar with, a 2-year, $40 million deal here. Probably feels like he has a lot to prove and puts a lot of weight on his shoulders. In the month of June, 7.31 was the ERA. In July, he has been much better, just 4 earned runs over the 17 innings he's pitched for an ERA of 2.12.
10: Real quickly, just the Twins, real quickly. Derek Shelton, I think, has done a fantastic job of that team. Many were predicting they would lose 100, 105, 100, some people say 110 games. They thought the team would really struggle. So I know you know Shelton pretty well. He's done a nice job.
11: He has done a nice job, yeah. At Minnesota, and that's where the Athletics will head next for this weekend.
10: Looking forward to it.
11: Yeah, looking forward to it. Right. Should be a good one. Well,
10: Jacob Wilson will lead things off for the Athletics here, and of course the dramatic home run for Jacob Wilson, the two-run homer with two outs in the ninth inning. The dugout absolutely erupted in the A's dugout. So here we go. Merrill Kelly faced Jacob Wilson. Wilson, 291, seven homers, 32 driven in. He's hit it nine straight. And fun to watch when he gets on a roll, which he is right now. 16 hits in his last 38 at-bats. For Wilson, Soderstrom, and Langoliers, thanks for joining us on this Wednesday afternoon. A's wearing the gray uniforms with the green and gold trim. Diamondbacks with the white jerseys. The red trim is the right-hander at the plate in the pitch. That's taken for a strike. We're underway. It's nothing and one.
11: I'm a surprise Jacob Wilson took a pitch. He's usually jumping all over it early.
10: 100 degrees outside, 74 degrees inside. You're right. Here's the 0-1 pitch. That's taken first, right? On a curveball, quickly nothing and two on Jacob. Defensively for the Diamondbacks. Eldemaro Vargas is at first base. Ketel Marte at second. Ronaldo Perdomo at short. Nolan Arenado, he's over at third. Here's the 0-2 pitch from Merrill Kelly. He delivers, and it misses outside with a slider. It's 1-2. Ryan Waldschmidt's in left. Tim Tawa in center. Corbin Carroll's over in right. Doing the catching is James McCann, the veteran. And that's a long time. And on the hill, the right-hander, Merrill Kelly. Pretty experienced battery mate there. The 1-2 pitch, or battery, I should say. A little dribbler up along third and foul, and it remains at 1-2.
11: Yeah, today marks game 987 in James McCann's career. And, of course, for Merrill Kelly, well, yes, he's been at it a very long time. 190th start today.
10: Hey. 1-2 the count on Jacob Wilson. Kelly from the far first base side of the rubber, the leg kick in the 1-2 pitch. That misses away. Now two balls and two strikes. Vic Carapaza has the balls and strikes. Steven Jachinski at first, Nick Lentz at second, Hunter Wendelstedt's over at third. There's the 2-2 pitch. That swung on and missed. He got on the changeup. So Wilson strikes out, one away, and that will bring up the left fielder, Tyler Soderstrom. This first inning is brought to you by Golden State Lumber and Showrooms with the premier inventory across the Bay Area, Sacramento and Stockton. There's Soderstrom. Tyler is 3-for-9 in the series. He's hitting .247 overall, 16 homers and 47 driven in. As the 37-year-old right-hander delivers in the pitch, that's taken outside. And it's one ball and no strikes. After the two-out, two-run homer by Wilson in the game last night, Jenny, it just had a feeling the A's would find a way to get that win. There's the 1-0 pitch to Soderstrom. Is swung on, fouled away, left side out of play. And the count's 1-1. But those late-inning walks, walks from Medina. I had a lot of confidence in Medina was going to find a way. But those walks to Moreno and Kepler. Then you have the bases loaded, nobody out. As the 1-1 pitch, Soderstrom lifts one foul, left side out of play. Count's now 1-2, and you're in trouble, right?
11: You're in big trouble. You're in big trouble with a team in the Diamondbacks as well, who have won 31 of their 52 games in comeback fashion.
10: Here's the 1-2 pitch. That misses outside. That's a large percentage of comeback wins. 2-2 the count on Soderstrom.
11: It really is. That leads Major League Baseball in comeback wins. And, of course, that was their second extra innings walk-off win this week, which just started on Sunday.
10: That's a dramatic Sunday win. Is the 2-2 pitch. That swung on and popped up foul out of play. And it remains at two balls and two strikes. Pretty good crowd here on this Wednesday afternoon. Still filing in. From your look, I think you're gonna guess a little bit less than 19,000.
11: I was right yesterday on guess the attendance, in case anyone missed that. Yeah, so
10: you
11: just
10: did.
11: Wanted to.
10: It comes down to today.
5: I'll either tie it up at one or you and the good doctor will come through with the win. We'll see.
9: It's a rubber game for the doctor and I.
5: Really
9: have a feeling.
5: Is. Yeah. We'll see how it plays out. 2-2 the count on Soderstrom. As Merrill Kelly to the plate, the 2-2 pitch is swung on and banged into right field for a base hit. So Soderstrom sharp single to right now, 4-for-10 in the series. And that will bring up the designated hitter, Shea Langeliers. Kelly's last start. Well, his start on the 4th of July, and he got the win, 5 innings, 8 hits, and 2 runs. That was against Milwaukee. And yet, his last 2 or 3 starts have been pretty good. But again, he went through a phase earlier this year where he really just couldn't figure it out. Shea is taken for a strike. And the count is nothing and one. Overall, 7-8, 5.20. His 8th season in the big leagues. As Jenny said, 190th start. He has 973 career strikeouts. There's the pitch. That's taken inside. And it's 1-1-1. Did not factor in the decision. Last start, July 17th against the Cardinals. 5 innings. And he allowed 4 hits and 3 runs. Just 1 earned. 2.12 ERA in his last 3 starts. There's the 1-1 pitch from the right-hander. Shea swings and misses at a slider. And it's 1-2. Langeliers 2-for-8 in the series. Picked up his 23rd home run in the 8th inning of the game last night. One on, one out. That's the start of things. The A's come in with a road record of 23-28. Home record of 20-30. Not a very big lead for Soderstrom. He held on over there by Vargas as a pitch that misses away with a slider. And it's 2-2. Ryan Christensen coaching at first. Bobby Crosby at third. A's winning game 1-5-2. Perdomo playing Langeliers to pull as the pitch is swung on and chopped foul toward the screen. It remains at 2-2. So will this be the week that, or next week be the week that it heats up with the trading deadline? I'm sure.
9: Oh, yeah. I think we're going to start to see it over the weekend, maybe even. There's some teams that it really could go either way.
5: Yeah.
9: So they're going to have to wait possibly till that last minute. But I have a feeling this weekend we're going to start to see some action.
5: 2-2 pitch swung on. Line drive, base hit into left center. Going to second base, Soderstrom. They're playing him to pull, and he hit it just to the left of Perdomo. So the A's in business early. First and second with one out for Carlos Cortez. Cortez, 280, 7 homers, 25 driven in. It was wild last night, Jenny. They had the 5-man infield, and Cortez got his right-handed glove, and he was playing on the right side of the infield. They had 2 on the left side. They had 2 outfielders, Butler and Soderstrom, in right center and left center, respectively. Here's the pitch to Carlos. Breaking ball misses high. 1-0-0.
9: We have seen Carlos do it all, right?
5: Yeah.
9: He can pitch. He's a right-handed infielder. He's a left-handed outfielder. It's from the left side.
5: Yeah, he is a versatile guy for sure. And he's on such a tear early at the plate. Here's the 1-0 pitch. That's one roll to the second baseman. Might be 2. Marte to Perdomo for 1. On to Vargas. They get the double play. So a 4-6-3 inning-ending double play. No runs, 2 hits, 1 left. We're through half an inning. It's the A's nothing, and the Diamondbacks are coming up.
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0: center over and right, Carlos Cortez. Catcher is Jonah Heim, and on the hill, left-hander, Gage Jump. 101 consecutive errorless games for Jacob Wilson. He will pass Ray Ordonez for second all-time for a shortstop if he has an errorless game today. Here's Perdomo, switch hitter batting with the right side as the pitch is taken outside, one ball and no strikes. We're in the bottom of the first, no score. Tommy White just a few feet off the line and even with the bag, the middle infield in double play depth. Perdomo 4-for-18 on the homestand. He takes high and away, and it's two balls and no strikes. Her jump, last start against the Nationals. 3 2/3, 4 hits, 4 runs, 3 earned. Walked 2 and struck out 8. As pitch misses away, now 3 balls and no strikes. I mean, the game started off great for Jump. I mean, of the first 7 hitters, he struck out 5 of them. Here's the pitch. That's taken for a strike, 3-1. Matter of fact, he allowed the 3 runs in the 3rd inning. It just got through a ton of pitches in the 3rd inning and the 4th inning and did not make it out of the 4th. The left-hander goes over to first to keep an eye on Marte. Cattell gets back. He's trying to be a little economical with his pitches, but Jump, his last win came on the 18th of June, and that was against the Angels. Gage comes set. Now the 3-1 pitch. That's taken outside. He lost him. Ball 4. So an ominous start here for Jump as he walks Perdomo. And now it's first and second with nobody out for Corbin Carroll, the right fielder. Carroll at 249 on the year. 14 homers, 47 driven in, 1-for-5 in the game last night. So left on left, no score, bottom of the first. Jump check second, and delivers the pitch breaking. Also one bounce out of the second baseman, might be 2. Walton to second for 1, on to first, and they get the double play. So a 4-6-3 double play goes Walton to Wilson to McNeil. And there are 2 outs. Taking third base is Marte. So just what Jump needed. The old 4-6-3, 2 down. And here is Gabriel Moreno, the designated hitter. Ball was hit sharply, but right at Walton. As the pitch from Jump, that breaking ball misses, and it's 1 ball and no strikes. Moreno, 6-for-18 on the homestand. 303 overall, 6 homers, and 33 driven in. He is 2-for-7 in the series. Jump to the plate and the pitch. That's in there for a strike. Fastball 96 miles an hour, and it's 1-1. Outfield straight away as Jump, he's at the belt. Now the 1-1 pitch from the left-hander. That's taken low. Now 2 balls and 1 strike. Well, the Red Sox were rained out yesterday. They won 14 straight games. So they have a doubleheader today, I believe, as the left-hander looks in. Now the 2-1 pitch is taken for a strike. Now 2-2.
1: Arizona
0: hitter called strike. So, gonna be a challenge from the Diamondbacks hitter Moreno, and he is gonna lose this challenge.
1: Call is confirmed. Arizona has 1 challenge remaining.
0: The Diamondbacks waste a challenge early. They have 1 left. It's 2-2. Good pitch on the edge from Gage Jump.
2: That's been interesting. I think Arizona's only won 1 challenge in the 3-game set so far. And they come in as one of the better teams in ABS challenges.
0: There's the 2-2 offering. Swung on and missed. Down he goes. A fastball at 99 from Jump. So he gets out of it unharmed. No runs. He had a walk and 1 left. We're through an inning. A's and Diamondbacks. No score.
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0: 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This time I talk to scientists, biopunk super seniors, and Goa's top cryotherapy lab to try to understand this obsession with living forever and what it means for all of us.
1: I'd say probably start bone smashing.
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12: Sox just won their 15th straight. They won 6-3, so they're now 52-48. Incredible. We go to the second in a scoreless game. Once again, here's Jenny.
13: Donovan Walton leads things off for the Athletics, part of a double play turned in the first inning. Merrill Kelly delivers the pitch and fouled off by Walton. It'll be the left-hander, then the right-hander Tommy White, and the left-hander Jeff McNeil to appear in the top of the second. Athletics with two hits. Couldn't score in the first. A couple base runners on for Arizona. And Gage Jump able to get out of a jam. Pitch delivered for a strike. For a ball just missing. 1-1. Donovan hitting .303 this season between the two ball clubs of the Angels and the Athletics. And the pitch low again from Carroll off the curveball. First hit is an A, and it came with his second career triple late in the game last night. Here's the pitch from Merrill Kelly, and it's fouled again, 2-2. That ninth inning, the drama building for the Athletics. You thought it might be one of those galvanizing wins. You can win late, take a series, feel really good about things. Still a well-played ball game to fight from behind, and I think that's a lot of what Mark Kotze has been asking this team. Show the fight, show the conviction, show the competition. Fortunately for the relievers last night, just one too many walks. Here's the pitch. It misses low, and it'll be a full count for Walton.
12: Yeah, you had Hartley with two walks, Alvarado with two walks, and Medina with two walks, and this really hurt those late walks.
13: And the payoff pitch, chopped towards second. And it'll be a high hop for Ketel Marte, the throw to first, and that will be the first out of the second inning. Walt retired, and that'll bring up Tommy White. Let's pause for 10 seconds for station identification on A's Cast and the A's Radio Network.
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13: One out in the top of the second. Tommy White up against Merrill Kelly, rookie versus veteran, and it's the veteran delivering a strike off the sinker. Tommy White has enjoyed his short stay in Arizona. 6-10 over the last two games against the Snakes. Here's the pitch, and a called strike off the cutter, 0-2. Tommy faced some pitching the last two nights that he was familiar with from the PCL and Drake and Mitch Bratt. 0-2 pitch on the ground to shortstop. It's Perdomo, and the 6-3 makes two outs here in the top of the second. The second inning of today's game is brought to you by California Community Colleges. Well, Merrill Kelly on a roll so far here. Looking for the final out as Jeff McNeil comes up. Veteran on veteran here. Kelly in his 190th career start. 180 of them have come with the Diamondbacks. He delivers the first pitch outside. Started with a curveball, 1-0. After the trade last year, 10 games with the Rangers. Houston, Texas native. And the pitch outside, 2-0. Kelly attended college at Arizona State University, though, so felt at home after signing as a minor league free agent. Here's a ground ball backhanded by the first baseman in Vargas. He'll flip underhand to the pitcher, and Kelly covering the bag in a quick 1-2-3 inning as Merrill Kelly able to use the ground balls to produce all three outs. We'll go to the bottom of the second, scoreless between the Diamondbacks and the Athletics.
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13: Nolan Arenado will lead things off for the Diamondbacks in the bottom of the second. Scoreless in the desert, it'll be Arenado, Vargas, and James McCann all against Gage Jump. First pitch strike to Arenado. Gage Jump getting ahead of hitters here early in his 11th start of the season. Made his debut in mid-May, a call-up for his major league debut. Pitch outside to Arenado, off the curveball, 1-1. Let me look at how important the starting pitching is going to be for the Athletics. They had to place JT Ginn on the injured list today. So just another unfortunate injury. Pitch bounces in, and it is 2-1.
16: Yeah, blister on his right middle finger. It's just a shame. JT having such a fine year. And the injury bug just continues to plague the ball club. It's been tough.
13: It has. The A's recalled Mason Barnett, and that is now 11 total players on the injured list for the Athletics. 2-1's the count. Here's the pitch inside and off the glove of Jonah Heim. 3-1. Diamondbacks got the first two base runners on in the first against Gage Jump. An infield single from Ketel Marte, a walk from Perdomo, and then able to get that ground ball for a double play. Pitch goes to the backstop. Nolan Arenado will take a walk down to first. So the third base runner early in the game that Gage Jump's had to deal with.
16: Yeah, second walk issued by Gage. Last one way inside on Arenado, so I'm just trying to settle in right now.
13: Here comes Ildemaro Vargas. Switch hitter. That was the hero in last night's game. The walk-off RBI single that he produced gave the Diamondbacks a 6-5 victory. First pitch from Gage, jump outside. And here's the 1-0. Ground ball back to the pitcher. Could be two. Off to second, and Bolton to first. The A's able to turn it. A double play, 1-4-3. Well, that'll be your best friend in a game like this.
16: Absolutely. Two double plays in as many innings.
13: And with two outs now, James McCann will stroll to the plate. Can do in this series finale, day game after the night game. Playing in his 13th big league season. And the first pitch, missing low. McCann beginning ahead 0-1, or excuse me, 1-0. Debuted in 2014. Over a decade ago. Here's the pitch from jump, and it's high and inside. 2-0. Well, we've seen some egregious misses from jump here in the second inning. With the base path clear, delivers the 2-0. In the air, a floater out towards right field, and nobody can get it. It lands fair as McNeil is giving chase. Cortez comes in to gather it. It's a base hit for James McCann with two outs. Second hit of the game for the Diamondbacks. Dave McKay, the veteran coach, the first base coach for the Diamondbacks, chatting with James McCann as Tim Tawa comes up to bat. J.R. House is the third base coach for the Diamondbacks. Diamondbacks in all white today. Mentioned their 95 uniform combinations. Yeah, no, which one's your favorite, Johnny? Here's the first pitch, and in for a strike, so it gets ahead of Tim Tawa, Gage Jump does.
16: I don't know. I think the red tops that they have, or what color red is
13: it's
16: that?
13: It's a very specific red.
16: Sedona red.
13: 0-1 and a strike, 0-2.
16: The Sedona red tops are probably my favorite. How about you?
13: You know, I like the teal.
16: Yeah.
13: I like when they incorporate the teal. But yeah, tough to tell because, again, I couldn't really distinguish all their uniforms. Here's the pitch, and she does go through. So Tim Tawa strikes out, and Gage Jump able to get out of another inning with the leadoff man on. A walk, a single, and nobody scores. We'll move to the third inning scoreless in the desert.
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13: 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It'll be Lawrence Butler to lead it off for the Athletics in the top of the third. Jonah Heim to follow, and then Jacob Wilson. 32 pitches for the veteran pitcher, Merrill Kelly. Had a quick 1-2-3 inning in the second. Able to induce some ground balls here today. Four in total. Four ground ball outs in total. Swing and foul back for Lawrence Butler off the first offering. Lawrence came off the bench in game one, able to have a multi-hit game. A couple of singles yesterday. Let off with a triple, and this ball's in the air to center field. Shallow. Tawa charging in, and he'll slow down to make the catch. One out, and that'll bring up the catcher, Jonah Heim. Switch hitter, batting left against Merrill Kelly. Merrill Kelly with a whip coming in of 1.49. So you look at walk plus hits per innings pitched and the pitch outside. It's a lot of traffic this year, Johnny. And that's something he's had to deal with. And the long ball has also been a factor. 21 home runs allowed this season through his 17 starts. Here's the 1-0 to Heim, and in for a strike.
16: Yeah, you're right. Again, he's struggled at times this year and battled himself mentally, been honest about the issues he's had. But he feels he's kind of turning it around now.
13: Here's the 1-1. Swung on, foul back, and just below our broadcast booth.
16: That was close. I mean, that was close. That was probably about 7 feet, right?
13: Well, I'm glad it wasn't 7 feet higher, because your middle finger would have been in the way. It would have smashed, and we'd have you on the IL.
16: Or I would have caught it.
13: It's positive thinking. Appreciate that positivity. Here's the 1-2, and a base hit for Jonah Heim into right center field. It's rolling towards the wall. Tawa will cut it off. Jonah Heim into second with a stand-up double. With one out, it'll be a runner in scoring position as the order flips over to Jacob Wilson.
16: Yeah, I like Heim in that 9 slot, right? Because he's been really good for the Athletics. 10th double of the year for Heim. And now you have Wilson and Soderstrom and Langoliers chance to get Heim home.
13: This was kind of our key to the game, the top of this order and what they could do against Merrill Kelly. Pitch missing low and away to Jacob Wilson, 1-0. Wilson with runners in scoring position this year, hitting .274. And as a team, the A's hitting .253. And the pitch, just swing and a miss. Really, when you look at a chase rate for Merrill Kelly, ranks in the 90th percentile among pitchers. It's even up further this year than it's been in his career, 34.7% chase rate. 1-1 count to Jacob Wilson. Kelly delivers a pitch low, 2-1. What do you think about this A's team hitting .313 since All-Star break? It's Major League Baseball. In that short period of time, this is game 6 since All-Star break. Jacob on the right side, an opposite field hit for Wilson. It'll move Heim to third. He gets a stop sign from Bobby Crosby. And the Athletics brewing something up here in the third.
16: Extends Jacob's hitting streak to 10 games now, Jenny. I mean, 17 hits his last 40 at-bats. There's that trademark hit to right field. He does so adept at going the other way. Piece of hitting.
13: Bring up Tyler Soderstrom, who already has a hit in the game. One of the four A's hits. One out and two on for Soderstrom. Sody extended his hit streak to 6 games. He's got a couple guys swinging the bat good as the pitch misses low, 1-0. See if Soderstrom can be productive here. With a man on third, check on Wilson. Gets back in time. So one disengagement for Merrill Kelly. Soderstrom and Langoliers had back-to-back hits in that first inning, erased by an inning-ending double play from Carlos Cortez. Here's the pitch, and it is a strike. Off-speed to Soderstrom, 1-1. Kelly's arsenal heavy when it comes to facing left-handed hitters with the four-seam and the changeup. Here's the pitch, swung on, popped up from Soderstrom. And this is going to get about 10 rows up and out of play behind home plate. Feels like prime chance here for the Athletics to strike. The last two games, 5-for-22 with runners in scoring position. Definitely had their chances, Johnny. Have had a lot of traffic over the last two nights. The 1-2, and Soderstrom takes it low to even up the count.
16: Yeah, you know, they had all those opportunities in game one. Remember, they put two on in the fifth. They had the bases loaded, I believe, in the sixth. And finally, McNeil coming through with that big two-run single in the seventh inning of that game and put the A's in front.
13: 22 men left on base over the two games. 2-2 is the count. First and third, one out, and this one's chopped. A dribbler towards first, but it is foul. Soderstrom will reset.
16: I mean, he's a hot hitter. I mean, Tyler, 8 hits in his last 21 at-bats now, and so much fun to watch when he gets on a roll. He's the entire field. That's pop to all fields.
13: Now you look at the month of July, 290 for Tyler Soderstrom. That's what his batting average has been this month, and the OPS really high against certain pitches. Pitch missing inside, 3-2, so full count now. And the catcher and McCann will come out to give the signs to the defense. Heim at third, Wilson at first. This will be pitch 7 of the at-bat coming Soderstrom's way. Merrill set, he'll try and quickly turn and catch Wilson sleeping. He does not. So the second disengagement for Merrill Kelly. Wilson with his leadoff first. Heim at third. Wilson does take off as Tyler Soderstrom fouls the ball right into the hands of first base coach Ryan Christensen. Ryan Christensen at first. Bobby Crosby, the third base coach. And both of them former Diamondbacks.
16: Right. Both had very brief careers in the Diamondbacks. Right?
13: A collective 3 hits as Diamondbacks between the two of them, all doubles. Christensen was part of that 2001 team, though, that won a World Series. Never asked if you got a ring. We'll have to do that. Here's the pitch. On the run is Wilson again to second base. The ground ball. It'll score the run in Jonah Heim. So Tyler Soderstrom getting the job done. Wilson at second. It's a 1-0 Athletics lead off the ground ball out from Soderstrom.
16: Yeah, not sure.
13: Up RBI 48.
16: Yeah, sorry, Jay. I'm not sure they would have been able to turn the 4-6-3 double play anyway. Well, wasn't it all that hard? But sending the runner to definitely stay out of the double play. That's big.
13: Certainly did. 2 outs now for Shea Langoliers. Shea up to a 7-game hit streak, and that pitch misses inside off the changeup, 1-0. Shea's hit 3 home runs over His hit streak that he has going up to 23 on the season fouls off the pitch. Well, good to see the A's strike first. They fell behind yesterday, 3-0 in that first inning. They did score first on Monday night. Came off a home run from Joshua Carota Grauer. And again, our well wishes to him as he continues to recover after having to have emergency surgery that night on a ruptured testicle. Here's the pitch, missing outside to Langoliers, a fastball.
16: The fact that he was able to play and get a hit with that ruptured testicle, I mean, it's incredible.
13: Incredible. 2-1 count for Langoliers. Kelly said he'll check back on Wilson at second, a swing and a miss. Chase the changeup. 2-2.
16: I mean, it's become a national story. I mean, I've seen it everywhere with Joshua Carota Grauer. I mean, it's a... People send their well wishes.
13: Certainly. Another national story as well, the recovery of Ryan Lasco.
16: Yes, we're all wearing our Ryan Lasco shirts today.
13: So making a little progress in the hospital, which of course is a good sign, but a long way to go. Ground ball foul from Langoliers. So of course, continued prayers for him and his recovery.
16: Yeah, Carota Grauer is such a selfless guy. He wanted to got in the hospital. He wanted to reach out to Ryan. Again, he reached out to Tommy White about his four-hit game.
13: It shows you what an amazing teammate Carota Grauer is, no question. 2-2, and a misses low. It'll be a full count. Jacob was taken off, and he's at third. So that'll be stolen base number 3 for Jacob Wilson. Looking through the numbers today before the game, Johnny, and you go, okay, this might not be the most fast-footed lineup that the Athletics have out there, but here we are, Jacob Wilson. Pushing on the base path, now 90 feet from home. Here's the pitch, a swing and a miss, and down goes Shea Langoliers. Second strikeout of the game for Merrill Kelly, and that will end the third. But a pair of hits and a run scored. The Athletics up 1-0 as we go to the bottom of the third.
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13: Athletics score in the top of the third. They're up 1-0 over the Diamondbacks. 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Ryan Waldschmidt with a fly ball off the first pitch to right field. Carlos Cortez makes the catch. One pitch, one out.
16: Well, Jeff Passan tweeting, the Red Sox have won 15 straight games. It's only the 17th winning streak of 15 or more in the last century, and the longest since St. Louis won 17 in a row in 2021. On June 24th, Boston had the worst record in the AL at 32-46. Now they have the best record at 52-48. It's quite a run.
13: It is quite a run, and it shows you what a difference a couple weeks can make when you get on a heater. First pitch strike from Gage Jump to Ketel Marte with one out here in the bottom of the third. That is so impressive.
16: Right?
13: Thinking about firing Alex Cora. Is it really going to make a difference? Chad Tracy taking over. Things have changed in Beantown. A little check swing from Marte, and now a hustle to the bag as the first baseman, Jeff McNeil, does beat Marte for the second out. So another ground ball out for Gage Jump here. Two gone quickly in the third. Just three pitches. Now they'll bring up Geraldo Perdomo. When we talk about shutdown innings, this is a very important one. The Athletics able to get that first run of the game. Worked it on a double, a from Jonah Heim, a single from Jacob Wilson, and then Tyler Soderstrom with a productive ground ball out to score the run. Also good base running from Jacob Wilson. And that half inning. First pitch to Perdomo, in for strike. 98 miles an hour on the four-seamer. I think one thing we've learned about Gage Jump in his early career, he has quite the compete factor. And a timeout called from the hit. Granted, as Perdomo steps out.
16: He really does. You know, the league adjusts to him. Now he's going to adjust to the league. And it's, it's fun to watch him evolve here in the first few starts.
13: It certainly is. And the pitch low, 1-1.
16: He's learning. I mean, it's a tough league. It just is. And that's not a 5-minute gap of statement. But he's learning just how tough this league is. It is outstanding stuff.
13: Certainly does. A 1-1 count against Perdomo, who walked in the first. And the pitch. Woo. In for a strike. Into the curveball, 1-2. Two strikeouts in the game for Gage Jump. One in each of the first two frames. A fly out and a ground out so far here in the bottom of the third. Comes set and delivers the pitch. And strike three. 98 miles an hour, and he catches Perdomo looking. Number three, a quick 1-2-3 inning off just six pitches for Gage Jump, and the Athletics take their 1-0 lead to the fourth.
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5: A's one, Diamondbacks nothing. Here's Johnny D with the top of the fourth.
6: Carlos Cortez to lead things off. It'll be Cortez, Walton, and White to face the right-hander Merrill Kelly. All three of Gage jump strikeouts. Coming with two outs. Here's the pitch to Cortez. That's taken for a strike. 0-1. Strikeout on Moreno ended the first. Strikeout on Tawa the second. And Perdomo in the third. So for Gage. And he's been economical, Jenny. I mean, just 34 pitches, 35 pitches in the first three innings, which is a great sign. As the pitch to Carlos misses 1-1.
5: Just a 7-pitch third inning.
6: Love that.
5: Yeah. I tried to make it 6, but I want to correct myself. It was 7.
6: All good. 1-1 to count. 6 or 7 is really good. The 1-1 pitch, that's taken for a strike at the knees on a fastball from Merrill Kelly. It's now 1-2. 1 run, 4 hits for the A's. No runs, 2 hits for Arizona. Rubber match of this 3-game set. Cortez takes strike 3 called, and that was a cutter from Merrill Kelly, and Kelly picks up his 3rd strikeout. So 1 away, that'll bring up Donovan Walton. The second baseman. This top of the fourth brought to you by Golden State Lumber and Showrooms with the premier inventory across the Bay Area, Sacramento, and Stockton. You know, the A's players before the game and the coaches, support staff, were in the 22 strong for Ryan Lasco as the pitch is inside. Counts 1-0. Jenny mentioned he is making his recovery, and it's a slow recovery, slow process, obviously. There's the 1-0 pitch. That's taken low. Now 2-0 on Walton. It's just shocking. When we heard that news, it was just an absolute shock to everybody in the organization. It's the 2-0 pitch. That's chop foul outside first and down the line. And the count now 2-1.
5: I think Marcotte saying just, you know, a couple of weeks ago, this is a vibrant young man playing center field, working his way up through the organization, having a great year, and just in the blink of an eye, things change.
6: And, 2-1 pitch off speed. That's swung on and missed. And it's 2-2 on Donovan Walton. Walton bounced around a little bit in this game, and he says he really loves this A's clubhouse. He said he knew some of the guys before he got here, but he said it didn't take him long to fit into the clubhouse culture here with the Athletics. Perdomo shaded up the middle as the right-hander, Merrill Kelly, to the plate. 2-2 pitch. That misses outside with a changeup. And it's 3 balls and 2 strikes. Walton, son of a longtime pitching coach at Oklahoma State. There's a 3-2 pitch. That misses outside. So Walton walks, and for Kelly, that's the first walk he has issued on the afternoon. Here's Tommy White, the third baseman. White. Rounded out to the shortstop, Perdomo in the second inning. Well, new era of baseball in Vegas is right around the corner. 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Again to first, and again, that's 2 disengagements there, back in safely as Walton. Tommy White is 6-11 in the series. .75 career homers in college as middle infield and double play depth. That's Perdomo and Marte. Here's the pitch. That's in the dirt. And it's 1 ball and no strikes on Tommy White. Yeah, you know what? I think I was wrong when I said a decent crowd. I was looking down the third base line when I said that, Jenny Kavnar, and now I look out, and I think it's lighter than the 18 or 19,000. Runner goes, pitches high, the throw down to second base, the tag, and he is out. That goes 2-4 on the caught stealing. As Walton is out, it's 1-1 on Tommy White. Good throw from Gabriel Moreno, or from McCann, I should say. The tag was waiting for Donovan Walton. Good throw by McCann. As Merrill Kelly out of a windup in the 1-1 pitch. That's a ground ball to the shortstop. Perdomo will scoop it up, and he'll fire over to first, and the inning is over. No runs, a walk, nobody left. We're through 3.5. It's still the A's 1, and the Diamondbacks nothing.
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12: Here's something pretty disturbing I discovered while researching this podcast. This is what it actually says on the Los Angeles Police Department website. The site states that the Adult Missing Persons Unit investigates 3,200 cases a month, and 70% of those missing people are found or returned voluntarily within 2 or 3 days. It goes on to explain, and I quote here, since being a missing person is not a crime, police are given a very limited role while conducting these types of investigations. At the bottom of the webpage, it gets more disturbing. There's a section titled, What If They Never Returned? And here's the official police advice. In such situations, you may want to enlist the services of a private investigator to assist in your search. If you can't afford a PI, the police elaborate, quote, another option would be to contact the Salvation Army, which has a missing persons locator program. There is not a single sentence on the LAPD website that would lead a loved one of a missing person to have any faith that the police would properly investigate it. What the LAPD is basically saying is, if someone you love goes missing, don't overreact. They'll probably turn up, unless they don't, in which case you should get someone besides the police to look into it. All this is my way of saying, if the police took missing persons cases as seriously as they do, say, bank robberies, I wouldn't have had to do this podcast in the first place and end up chasing a violent criminal halfway around the country. I'm Neil Strauss, and you can hear the full story of To Live and Die in L.A.
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6: We go to the bottom of the fourth. It's a 1-0 A's lead as Corbin Carroll will lead things off for the Diamondbacks. Carroll, Moreno, and Nolan Arenado. Off day tomorrow in the Twin Cities, and the A's will take on the Twins Friday, Saturday, and Sunday. Left on left is the pitch to Carroll. That's swung on a fly ball to left field's got a chance. Soderstrom back at the track. He's at the wall. Leaps up, and it's gone. That's home run number 15 for Corbin Carroll and RBI number 48. It's a 1-1 game. He goes the other way. He is so strong. He's got a small frame. And it's a 1-1 ball game now in the fourth. Here is Gabriel Moreno, the designated hitter.
5: It's the fourth home run against left-handed pitching for Corbin Carroll. One of those good left-on-left hitters. Came in hitting 351 against lefties.
6: He really is. Breaking ball there for a strike on Moreno, and it's nothing and one. 1 run, 4 hits for the A's. 1 run, 3 hits for Arizona. We're in the bottom of the fourth, which is brought to you by NorCal Auto Group. 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There's the 0-1 from Gage. Moreno, it's a hard shot on one hop. I'm in trouble with it. White sticks with it, throws to first and caught him. Ball was smoked by Moreno. Great job by Tommy White, who was left to knock it down. And he fires to first. And there is one away here in the fourth inning. Here is Nolan Arenado.
5: Tommy White was originally playing first tonight. Yep. Ended up having some defensive movements, or I should say today, having some defensive movements. So back at second base for just the second time in his major league career.
6: So here's Arenado, who walked in the second inning. 1-1 game, bottom of the fourth. Jump delivers. Pitch and swung a fly ball to deep left field. Going back, Soderstrom at the wall, and it is gone. Arenado with home run number 14 on the year and his 46th RBI. And just like that, the Diamondbacks lead it 2-1. 367th home run of his career. And here is Odomaro Vargas, the first baseman. As he's a switch hitter, batting for the right side. Breaking ball in there for a strike, nothing and one.
5: That's the fourth home run that the Athletics have allowed this series to the Diamondbacks. Coming in, the Diamondbacks have the second least amount of home runs in all of Major League Baseball. Really not their bread and butter.
6: So two solo shots here for Arizona. He's trailing, and here's the 0-1 pitch coming up to Vargas. Off speed, banged to the right center for a base hit. Over to cut it off is Butler. And he will hold Vargas to a single. We'll see if Dan Hubbs goes out there to check on the left-hander. As James McCann, the catcher, will be the hitter.
5: Yeah, you wonder, Dan Hubbs does get out of the dugout now and makes his way towards the mound. But you look at the two home runs and that single, both kind of ambushed a little bit against Gage Jumps. You wonder what the Diamondbacks are picking up.
6: So Hubs going out. 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So they celebrated on Monday night the 2,000th career hit for Nolan Arenado. He's had quite a career. He's closing in on 400 home runs. 33 away from that number, but a tremendous career for the former Rocky, former Cardinal.
5: Yeah, it certainly has been. And a resurgence here for him, too. I think the injuries with the Cardinals, he really didn't get to showcase the player that he was. He felt like Arizona wanted him. The coaching staff wanted him. He has a great relationship with Torrey Lovello and really appreciates kind of his old-school managing style.
6: Here is James McCann as the lefty delivers and the pitch misses outside 1-0. We were talking about it. Chris Carey, you and me were talking about the Arenado. That's, when I think of him, I think of him as a Rocky. I know Chris, you know, he talked about Arenado with the Cardinals. But I think of him as a Colorado Rocky. Here's the 1-0 pitch. That's taken outside, now 2-0.
5: Part of a young Rockies core that really built them back to, you know, being postseason contenders. They went in 2017 and 18, first time in franchise history that they made the playoffs in back-to-back years, and Nolan was right in the middle of that.
6: Left-hander at the belt, and the 2-0 pitch from Jump. That's in the dirt, and it's 3-0 now on James McCann, who singled in the second. 2-1, the Diamondbacks leader. We're at the bottom of the fourth inning here at Chase Field. Diamondbacks played good baseball at this ballpark. They're 30-22 here coming in. They call it the right side for the veteran James McCann. Here's the 3-0 pitch. That's taken inside, ball four. So four pitch walk. And it's been a tough fourth inning for Gage. Jump first and second with one out. Here's Tim Tawa, the center fielder.
5: You're just looking up where Nolan Arenado ranks in terms of home runs, as we've been talking so much about his hits, Johnny. He sits right now 91st all-time in home runs with the 367. He's now just two home runs away from tying his very good friend, former mentor, Todd Helton.
6: Wow.
5: The Hall of Famer.
6: Hall of Famer Todd Helton, that's right. Tim Tawa is the sixth man to bat in the inning. Right-handed hitter as the pitch from jump. That's a fastball that misses away. A fastball at 96. One ball and no strikes.
5: Hall of Fame weekend coming up.
6: Yeah. Exciting. One-oh pitch. That's chased and missed. And it's now one ball and one strike. Jeff Kent, of course, going in.
5: Andrew Jones?
6: Yeah. I'm so happy. Andrew Jones. I've been waiting for that for a long time.
5: Andrew Jones is going to be awesome going in. A couple center fielders. Carlos Beltran going in as well. So another well-deserved class.
6: Yes. 1-1 pitch. That swung on and fouled away. They got a piece of Heim.
5: Have you ever been to Cooperstown?
6: I have. You know, I was younger. I wasn't that young. I think, what year was it? It was 1992, I think I went. I'd love to go back.
5: Amazing
6: after being
5: place.
6: In baseball for so long, I think I have a better appreciation for it than I did back then.
5: Certainly. We're going to take a road trip after the Boston series this year and go visit. Oh. And I cannot wait to share it with my family because it is a magical place.
6: Has Burge been there before? 1-2 pitch. Mrs. Hyde, 2-2.
5: You know, I don't think my husband has been there before. No. No. And my mom and dad haven't been. I've been twice. So okay. This will be my third time.
6: Yeah. Awesome.
5: Once I got to go with the Hall of Fame writer Tracy Ringlesby.
6: Nice.
5: To shoot a show, so that was really special.
6: Yeah.
5: And then the other time I went for Todd Helton's induction.
6: Here's the 2-2 pitch from the left-hander. He delivers, and it misses inside, 3-2. Did you ever see Tracy Ringlesby without his cowboy hat?
5: No, always wore it.
6: Really?
5: Always wore the cowboy hat.
6: Great writer.
5: Great writer, covered a lot of baseball history for
6: sure.
5: 4-plus decades.
6: Yep. 3-2 the count on Tim Tawa, who is 1-for-10 in the series. As jump delivers, pitch swung on and missed. He struck him out. Got him on the fastball, so he strikes out Tawa for the second time. And for jump, that's his fourth strikeout. Two down. Here's Ryan Waldschmidt, the left fielder.
5: Such an important out for Gage Jump in an inning that's really gotten away from him. The two home runs, of course, now having traffic on. If you can get out of this in the space you are in a 2-1 game, you feel really good about yourself. And I think the confidence that could build for Gage Jump.
6: Waldschmidt flied out to Cortez in right field in the third inning. He squares the bunt, actually. He pulls away and takes inside on a curveball. And the count is one ball and no strikes. Two runs, five hits for Arizona. One run, four hits for the A's. 51 pitches for Gage now, 28 strikes. There's the 1-0 pitch. Breaking ball, good one. In there for a strike, and it's 1-1. Waldschmidt 1-for-5 in the series. Three hits in his last 12 at-bats overall. Butler pretty deep in center. Shaved a few steps toward left center is the pitch. That's hit foul to our right now to play. Fastball from jump at 95. 1-2 on Waldschmidt. The on-deck hitter Ketel Marte. A's getting their run. An RBI ground out. Tyler Soderstrom, Diamondbacks two solo homers, one from Carroll, one from Arenado. Here's the 1-2 pitch, jump delivers, and it's swung on and missed. Down he goes on the slider. So again, for the fourth straight inning, Gage Jump ends the inning with a strikeout. He's frustrated, though, right now. Two runs, three hits, a walk, and two left. We are through four complete as the Diamondbacks 2 and the A's 1.
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6: 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Hope to see you at the ballpark on Monday. The A's will take on the Boston Red Sox. Red Sox for 4, Tigers for 3. 7 games on the week, all night games except for Sunday. And in the fifth, Jeff McNeil will lead things off. Kelly delivers, and the pitch swung on, a blast down the right field line, but hooking foul. It's quite a shot for McNeil. It's nothing and one on Jeff. Diamondbacks with their first lead of the day. McNeil grounded out to his opposing number at first base in the second inning. For Merrill Kelly, as he delivers, that one hit off the foot of McNeil, and he's down on the ground. I mean, the A's just cannot get a break. Jeff Collins, athletic trainer, going out there to check on McNeil, as is Mark Kotze, the skipper of the A's. So, and he is in some pain right now. Man. I mean, it's just every game, it's something.
5: This is the sixth batter that we have seen in this series that has fouled a pitch off of him at some point, spent some time, either got hit by a pitch. And McNeil, in so much pain, still on the ground.

0: times in his career off of Kelly.
1: 1-2 pitch. That misses low with a changeup. And it's now 2 balls and 2 strikes. Merrill Kelly, veteran right-hander, and look, he's in his, as you said, his first year getting to the big leagues as the pitch is swung on, hit foul, left side out of play. Remains at 2-2. First year in the big leagues for Kelly was 2019. He's in his 8th year. Did have 2-13 win seasons and 2-12 win seasons. Got 72 career wins. Lifetime ERA 3.89. Here's the pitch. That's a drive down the right field line. Is a chance going back, looking up, and it is gone. Jeff McNeil, 3 home runs against Merrill Kelly. And it's a 2-2 ball game here in the 5th. Very similar to the home run he hit against the Angels a couple months ago. Just hit hook inside that right field foul pole. And the A's have tied it up at 2. His 4th of the year and his 31st RBI. So right after he fouls one right off his knee, hits one inside that right field foul pole. Wow. 2-2 the score, and here's Butler.
0: How big has Jeff McNeil been in this series? So many clutch moments for him, being able to tie the game there, getting that history showing up.
1: Here's Butler as Lawrence takes outside. 1-0, 2 runs, 5 hits for the A's, 2 runs, 5 hits for the Diamondbacks. Ball was kind of down and in. And his wheelhouse, the 1-0 pitch. That's foul back to the screen. It's now 1-1 on Butler.
0: How many teams can say in a series that two different players fouled a pitch off themselves, took a couple minutes to get up, and then produced a hit
1: right,
0: out of it?
1: Exactly.
0: Because that's what Kuroda Grauer did the other day. Of course, we all know how that ended, unfortunately, for him heading to the hospital. Hopefully, Jeff McNeil can stay in this game.
1: 1-1 pitch, off speed of beauty. That swung on and missed, and it's now 1-2. Butler flied out to Tawa in center field in the 3rd inning, 0-1. Butler, 198 on the year, 5 homers driven in 23. Here's the 1-2 pitch. That misses, blown away with the changeup. 2 balls and 2 strikes.
0: And I don't want to shortchange Butler. He also owns a career home run off of Merrill Kelly.
1: 2-2 the count. See if you can will it again. Here's the 2-2 pitch to Lawrence. Checks his swing. Did he go? He did not, says Hunter Windelstead. It's now 3-2. Much to the dismay of the 17,842 people here. By the way, that's my guess. 17,842. Is my guess. 17-8-4-2 is my guess as the 3-2 pitch. That swung on and popped up. Towering pop fly. Came close to the roof. Tim Tawa is under it, and he reaches up and makes the catch, and there is one away. So one down in the 5th. And before we hear about Heim, let's pause for a station identification on A's Cast and the A's Radio Network.
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1: With Jenny Kavnar and Kit Korak, Chris Townsend, Chris Carey, Johnny Dosco with you. Thanks for being with us. As the pitch misses high to Jonah Heim, 1-0 Heim, a switch hitter batting from the left side.
0: All right, my guess?
1: Yeah.
0: 18,022.
1: Oh, man, we are close. Man, we are like 100 people off, like 100.
0: I like cut you off though, right? Because that means that you can go over up until my number, but then I take over unless the doctor's gonna box me in.
1: We'll see what the good doctor says. Here's the 2-0 pitch to Heim. That swung on, towering pop fly down the right field line. Moving over for it is Carroll. He's in foul territory now. Has some room and makes the catch, and there are 2 away. So 9-0 on your scorecard, and here's Jacob Wilson.
3: I'm going to go with 18,900. So a little higher than you.
1: 18,900 for the good doctor. Okay, so, all right, here we go. Man, we're all within 1,000 of each other. So here is Jacob Wilson, who has struck out and singled. That single, by the way, extended his hitting streak to 10 games. We have a 2-2 game in the top of the 5th inning at Chase Field for the rubber match, the 3-game set. As Jacob takes down and away with a sinker, and it's 1 ball and no strikes.

0: Told you the Red Sox won their game, so Boston now 52-48. There's a two-upper at the third, backhanded near the bag. Arenado, off-balance throw, got him. He is so good. 5-3 on the put-up. The A's tied up, though, with a McNeil solo shot. One run, one hit, nobody left. We're through four and a half. It's the A's two and the Diamondbacks two.
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0: We go to the bottom of the fifth. It's a 2-2 game. Ketel Marte will lead things off against the left-hander Gage Jump. He's tying it up with that home run from McNeil. Top of the order here in Marte, Perdomo, and Carroll. Jump at 54 pitches, so much more economical in this game today. First four innings as the lefty delivers the pitch. Marte takes outside. One ball and no strikes. A's fine for their 44th win, trying to win their first series since June 12th to the 14th in Las Vegas against the Rockies. And the pitch swung hard, hit ball past Tommy White down the line for a base hit. Over to cut it off in the corner is Soderstrom, and into second base with double is Marte. So Jump looking for that shutdown inning, and Marte with his 20th double of the year just inside that third base line. The fastball 96 that kind of ran in on Marte, and he able to get it past Tommy White. Here is Perdomo, who has walked and struck out. A's looking for their first win on the road since they took 2 out of 3 from the Cubs in early June. Guarding the line at third is Tommy White. As the lefty to the plate, the pitch, that's hit foul right side of the screen. See Perdomo trying to go the other way there and move Marte to third. $19,343, the attendance of the Good Doctor wins it. His second win of the series, Dr. Kevin Curran. Ground ball on the right side field, it's second hop by Walton. He'll flip it to first, one away. Good job by Perdomo moving Marte to third. So runner on third, one out. And here's Corbin Carroll, who homered in the fourth inning to tie up this game at one. So Kevin Curran wins our attendance contest, 19-3-4-3. It looks like a lighter crowd than it has been the last couple days, so interesting. Here is Carroll. Carroll has grounded into a 4-6-3 to Herbert. He is 2-for-7 in the series. Infield is in, so left on left. Guarding the line at third is Tommy White. As the pitch, breaking ball fouled back to the screen. It's nothing and one. 2 runs, 6 hits for Arizona. 2 runs, 5 hits for the A's. We're in the bottom of the fifth inning. Jump to the plate, the 0-1 to Carroll. That misses outside. That fastball at 98 miles an hour. And it's one ball and one strike. Jacob Lopez will get the start on Friday against the Minnesota Twins. Twins have not announced any of their starters for that series. Jump to the plate, the 1-1 pitch. That is a slider that misses outside.
3: I'm excited to see Derek Shelton.
0: Absolutely.
3: Can't wait.
0: Looking forward to it.
3: To see Derek Shelton.
0: Yeah, Derek Shelton, being part of the MLB Network crew. I know Spilly and CJ Nitkowski there, and you and a lot of people at the network were talking about him. The pitch is swung on and missed on a four-seam fastball. It's 2-2. I know I went a little off the wall on you before the game, and we went from talking about, I think, Ryan Waldschmidt to Derek Shelton. You're looking at me like, wow, it's an interesting transition. 2-2 the count on Carroll. As runner at third, Marte takes his lead as the 2-2 pitch. That swung on and fouled back to the screen. That was a fastball at 100 from Gage Jump.
3: Twins have lost four in a row. They're facing Cleveland, and we'll have that final game today. But you look, you know, middle of the pack there in the AL Central, the White Sox and the Guardians, they've just been neck and neck, it feels like, for about a month.
0: 2-2 the count as Jump. The long look into Heim. And now to the plate. The 2-2 pitch is swung on and fouled back top of the screen. Some action going on in that Diamondbacks bullpen.
3: Juan Mario warming up.
0: Infield in here is the lefty to the plate. Here's the 2-2 pitch. That is taken inside. Close pitch to Carroll. Wow. Thought for a moment there that Heim might challenge, but missed in. 3-2 the count on Corbin Carroll. Marte from third with one out in this 2-2 game in the bottom of the fifth. And now Carroll steps out. On deck hitter is Gabriel Moreno as Jump, the leg kick, the 3-2 pitch, breaking ball, popped up foul out of play left side. Remains at 3-2. This will be the ninth pitch of the at-bat for Jump. He's thrown 66 pitches now, 39 strikes, in a battle here with Corbin Carroll. There's a 3-2 pitch. Fastball bounced to short. Dealing the one hop as Wilson looks to runner back. Slings it to McNeil, and there are two away. Nice job there by Jump. So 6-3 on the put out. Chance to pitch out of it now. Here is Gabriel Moreno, the designated hitter.
3: Sixth ground ball out that Gage Jump's been able to induce, and just at the perfect time.
0: Runner at third is Marte as the lefty to the plate. And the pitch, that is swung on him, is kind of handcuffed him with a slider, and it's nothing and one.
3: Let me check that, Johnny. Six ground balls, producing eight total ground balls.
0: Absolutely.
3: Because the two double plays, obviously,
0: yep,
3: early in the game.
0: So good for a Jump. Eight ground ball outs for this left-hander, and big batter to get here in Moreno in this 2-2 game. As the lefty delivers the 0-1 pitch. That is hit foul to our right. And it's no balls and two strikes on Moreno. In the sixth for the A's, it'll be 2-3-4. Soderstrom, Langeliers, and Cortez. Another tight ball game with these two clubs. Remember, the Diamondbacks brought the tying run to home plate in the ninth inning of that first game. We had an extra inning game last night. And now a 2-2 game in the fifth today. On to the count on Gabriel Moreno. Forward to seeing you Monday when the A's return home, take on Boston. Hopefully the Red Sox winning streak will be snapped at that point.
3: Oh my goodness.
0: 0-2 the count. Butler shaded well towards right center on Marino as the 0-2 pitch from Jump. Breaking ball, chop foul at home plate. It remains at nothing and two.
3: So it's a double dip today for the Orioles and the Red Sox. The nightcap, if they win that, the 16 straight wins would snap the tie they now have with the 1946 Red Sox.
0: Wow.
3: Club for the longest in Red Sox history.
0: How about that?
3: That's a long history.
0: Yeah, it is. 0-2 the count. I mean, Red Sox fans right now are insufferable as the left-hander looks in. Marte still at third. Here's the 0-2 pitch. That is hit foul, right side out of play once again. And it remains at nothing and two.
3: Pirates and Yankees also with a doubleheader today. So there's 17 total games in Major League Baseball.
0: Wow.
3: It's the most in a day on the schedule in 2026 with the doubleheaders. And the Pirates won in extras 5-3 in game one over the Yankees.
0: Here's the 0-2 to Marino. And that's a bender in the dirt. It gets away from Heim. A run's going to score. Makes it 3-2 Arizona, man. That's a shame. So, Marte scores on the wild pitch. And the Diamondbacks lead 3-2 and Jump unable to get the shutdown inning. So, Jump extremely frustrated right now. It's 1-2 on Marino. Breaking ball in the dirt and no chance for Heim. Jump peers in. He's from the far third base side of the rubber. And the 1-2 pitch. Breaking ball misses outside. Now two balls and two strikes. Marino is 2-for-9 in the series. 6 hits in his last 20 at-bats. Actually 6-for-20 on the homestand. Here's the 2-2 from Gage. Fastball swing. A towering blast to left center. But back is Soderstrom at the wall, and it's gone. Quite a blast from Gabriel Marino. And the Diamondbacks, they now lead it 4-2.
3: Just going to say, the last thing you want to do with all the frustration that Gage Jump has is make a mistake to a hitter like Marino. And he did.
0: Yeah,
3: 427
0: feet, Jenny. That was 108 off the bat. That was quite a blast. Well over the left center field wall. And here is Arenado. He takes a strike on the first pitch curveball, and it's nothing and one. 4 runs, 7 hits for the Diamondbacks. 2 runs, 5 hits for the A's. It has been a frustrating outing for the left-hander Gage Jump. Been able to induce a couple of double play balls, but 3 long balls now as the 0-1 pitch is taken outside, and it's 1 ball and 1 strike.
3: The frustrating thing is you're doing everything right early in the ball game for Gage Jump. You're getting ahead of hitters. You're being efficient. You got the double plays to help you out with your pitch count early on. And then it's the solo shots, the mistakes, the wild pitch. That's what's giving them all their runs.
0: The pitch that misses, checks the swing. Did he go? He did not. I don't remember him throwing too many changeups in this game. 2-1 the count. Have you seen? Can you tell me the number of changeups he's thrown? 2-1 the count on Nolan Arenado. 4-2 the Diamondbacks have the lead here in the bottom of the fifth. As Jump to the plate, the 2-1 pitch. That's taken low. And it's now 3-1.
3: I just count 5 changeups.
0: Man. So that's just a small amount of the almost 80 pitches he's thrown. It's an important pitch for him. It's a work in progress for him. 3-1 the count on Arenado. Left-hander to the plate. The 3-1 pitch. That misses high with a fastball. He lost him. So, second time he's walked Arenado. 4th walk issued in the game for Jump. And here is Odomaro Vargas, the first baseman.
3: Gage came into the game allowing just 4 total home runs on the season through 10 starts to date. 3 home runs in this game. And been on the road. Just 2 runs in total. And all of a sudden today, 4 runs have come across.
0: So Dan Hobbs going out there. 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His junior tour will be loosening up at the bullpen now for the Athletics.
3: Four walks, also a career high for Gage Jump.
6: Yep.
0: So a runner on first, two outs. Vargas has grounded into a 1-4-3 double play and single, one for two. Vargas, 4-for-14 on the homestand. As Gage Jump delivers in the pitch, that misses. It gets away from Heim. Going to second base is Arenado. Things just falling apart here in this fifth inning. It is 1-0 on Vargas. It's going to be a pass ball charged to Heim. Just off his glove. A pass ball. And now Arenado at second.
3: Diamondbacks today 0-for-6 with runners in scoring position.
0: Here's the 1-0 pitch. That's taken low with a slider. And it's now two balls and no strikes on Ildemaro Vargas. Vargas, longtime minor leaguer. Spent a ton of time in Reno. And the AAA club is their leadoff man. Jump check second, out of the plate in the pitch. That's taken for a strike. Fastball 97. And it's now 2-1 on Vargas. Vargas is 3-for-10 in this series. The High Sox, as Jump delivers in the pitch. That swung on, driving the right center field gap, and that ball is going to fall in for a base hit. It's going to one off the wall. In to score Arenado. Vargas in the second with a double. It's now 5-2 Arizona. So a disastrous fifth inning, and for Vargas, he picks up his 49th RBI of the year. And the Diamondbacks have their biggest lead of the day, and Kotze going out there to get the left-hander. The ball was out, and he just went out and got it. So that's going to be all. We're going to see Tour here in the fifth inning. As Jump unable to get through five. We'll take a break. It's 5-2 Arizona in the fifth. We'll have more after this.
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0: All right, Junior Tour will take over here for the Athletics. It's a 5-2 Diamondbacks lead, a 3-run fifth for Arizona. And James McCann will be the hitter. 27 appearances at Triple-A. Tour 1-0, 4.41. His debut, 6 earned runs and 7 hits in 2 innings. His debut was Friday. Tour
8: That was against the Washington Nationals, that 23-4 game. Here's the pitch to McCann. That swung on. Fly ball to left field. Forget about it. Went back is Soderstrom. It's gone. James McCann with career homer number 100, a two-run shot, and it's now 7-2 Arizona. The A's were in this game, and it's a five-run fifth, four home runs in the game for Arizona. So McCann greets Tour rudely. Here's Tim Tawa, the center fielder, and McCann knew it. But McCann is third of the year, his 100th in his career. Tim Tawa, right-handed hitter, has the pitch. Tour delivers. That's a busted bat looper into right center. That's going to fall in for a base hit. Tawa just his second into the series, 2-for-12. And here's Ryan Waldschmidt, the left fielder. Waldschmidt has flied to right and struck out. He's 0-for-2. 7 runs, 10 hits for the Diamondbacks. 2 runs, 5 hits for the A's. Waldschmidt, the ninth man to bat in the inning. As Tur delivers, and the pitch, that misses. The first pitch cutter at 91. It's 1-0.
3: With the 4 home runs today and the 4 walks, the Athletics pitchers in game 102 of the season have given up 162 homers and 400 walks.
8: And the runner goes. The pitch is swung. Drives a deep left field, going back, Soderstrom, and this ball is gone.

0: first career homer for Ryan Waldschmidt. And it's now 9-2 Arizona. It's a 7-run fifth. They have batted around Cattell Marte, the hitter, the 10th man to bat in the inning. Marte 2-for-3. So three home runs in the inning, 5 for the game. Tour delivers, little dribbler foul, and it's nothing one. A 7-run inning. Incredible. 9 runs, 11 hits for the Diamondbacks, 2 runs, 5 hits for the A's. Close the book on jump, 4 2/3, 8 hits and 6 runs. Walk 4, struck out 5. As Tour delivers, that one waved at it, missed on the splitter. And it's nothing and 2 on Marte, a switch hitter batting from the left side.
1: Well, we had a question coming in. How is Arizona doing it? You know, their offense, you know, not overpowering you with the home runs. They have a good defense. They have a good bullpen. But what we're seeing is they take advantage and pick you apart when you're making mistakes. They've done that today.
0: Absolutely. Off speed, chased and missed. Down he goes. Got him on the split. They sent 10 men to the plate, though. 7 runs in the inning on 6 hits, 3 homers, 2 doubles and a single. Nobody left. We're through 5 complete. The Diamondbacks lead it 9-2 over the A's. We're at the top of the 6th after this.
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0: The new pitcher on for the Diamondbacks, and he's got a big lead to work with. It is a 9-2 Diamondbacks lead. As we go to the top of the 6th inning, Soderstrom, Langeliers, Cortez. Once again, here's Jenny.
1: 5 innings for Merrill Kelly and his start in line for the win with that 9-2 lead after 5. Top of the 6th will feature Soderstrom against Gerardo Carrillo, the right-handed pitcher in relief now. Soderstrom today drove in first run of the game for the Athletics. He takes the pitch low, 1-0. Also has a hit in the game, so 1-for-2 with that RBI. It was RBI 48 on the season for Soderstrom. Jeff McNeil had a solo home run in the 5th that tied it up. And a called strike against Soderstrom off a sinker. But that bottom of the 5th did damage. 7 runs for the Diamondbacks off 6 hits. Saw 2-3 more home runs added. 5 total home runs on the day for the Diamondbacks. Foul ball from Soderstrom.
0: Anytime you see a foul ball now, you wonder who's next,
1: you
0: right?
1: Hold your breath. Then it went off of Soderstrom.
0: Yep.
1: He's walking around now behind home plate. Major league debut here for Gerardo Carrillo. Seen a couple of those this series. Numbers in the PCL for Reno, for Carrillo, a 4.15 ERA. 33 appearances for AAA.
0: That's really good. I mean, the ERA just over 4. Started Nicole Tucker before the ball game. It does a great job. Radio with the Diamondbacks doing about 20 games. Of course, great job with MLB Radio as well. And he was talking about the fact that he goes, if you have a 4.5 or a 5 in Reno, you're pitching really well.
1: Certainly. Tough to pitch in the PCL. Prepare you for a lot of things. 1-2 is the count as Soderstrom's back in. Here's the pitch, and Soderstrom has to dive to get out of the way. The pitch goes to the backstop. 2-2. He's trailing by 7. That was the deficit that the Diamondbacks were able to overcome on Sunday against the St. Louis Cardinals. It would be tough to do today. Broken bat for Soderstrom, fouling off the pitch. He'll have to get a new bat from the bat boy.
0: I mean, to say they were seeing Junior Tour well would be an understatement. I mean, those swings from McCann and Waldschmidt, and again, 6 of those runs in the outing, 6 of the runs charged to Gage Jump. Man, oh man, they had 5 homers in 2 innings for Diamondbacks.
1: Yeah, Junior Tour coming on without an out, and right away, 4 hits all strung together from the bottom of the order, and Catel Marte's was against. In the air, out to right, and high towards the line, giving it chase will be Corbin Carroll. He'll make the catch in foul territory. Be the first out for Carrillo in his major league debut coming out of the pen. Yeah, Marte came up twice, but off that inning with a double. There's been extra base damage today for the Arizona Diamondbacks. 7 of their 11 hits for extra bases. Of course, they have piled on those home runs. Shea Langeliers up with 1 out here in the top of the 6th. Langeliers today 1-for-2, and he'll take the pitch inside. 1-0. The 6th inning of tonight's game is brought to you by Golden State Lumber and Showrooms, with premier inventory across the Bay Area, Sacramento, and Stockton. And the 1-0 delivered inside again, missing. So Merrill Kelly's great July continues for the Diamondbacks. Here's the pitch, and that will be the first strike against Langeliers. Two earned runs allowed. That's now just 6 earned runs for Merrill Kelly over the 22 innings he's pitched this month. And the pitch catching the zone off a sweeper, 2-2 against Langeliers. So you think about them getting Merrill Kelly back at the right time after having such a struggle to the start of the season. And if you can get some of those guys on the injured list, especially the starters, off for Arizona, they might be primed to make a push in the National League wild card standings at the right time. 2-2, here's the pitch. Swung on and a line drive into center. It's going to be a base hit for Langeliers, and now a 2-hit game for Shea as the designated hitter today. I'll bring up Carlos Cortez with 1 out and 1 on. Zach Gallen, Michael Soroka, Ryan Nelson. Of course, Corbin Burns still has not come off the IL after his Tommy John surgery that he had in June of last year. That is missing a lot of starting rotation pieces. Here's Cortez 0-for-2 today, and the pitch missing low and away. Begins ahead 1-0. So, Johnny, you look at the standings today. If the season were to end, the Diamondbacks would be in a tie for the third wild card spot with the Pirates. But the Pirates winning today against New York already. Pitch outside, 2-0. Now wild card's going to get wild on the National League side of things.
0: Yeah, American League too, right?
1: Certainly could. I mean, the way things stood coming into today, you had seven teams for those three spots that are within two games.
0: Yeah.
1: Either in or within two games.
0: Well, they added that third wild card a few years ago. It has made it more exciting.
1: It certainly has.
0: I mean, I'm not a huge fan of the concept of 40% of the team making the playoffs, but I get what they're doing, right?
1: I like it.
0: Yeah.
1: It's been a ton of fun. 2-0 is the count. Here's the pitch. And Cortez with a swing and a miss.
0: It means if you're around 500, we've talked about it a lot, but if you're around 500 September 1st, more than likely you have a chance.
1: Certainly. The 2-1. A ground ball. This could be two to second base, off to short and on to first. The 4-6-3 double play, and that will end the top of the sixth here for the Athletics bats. We'll go to the bottom of the sixth. It is 9-2 Diamondbacks.
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6: Hey, you know how the world's kind of in a real scary place right now with the horrible stories we hear about every week? I'm Robert Evans. I'm a journalist, and I cover the international fascist movement. And in 2019, July of that year, I decided to do something a little bit different. Instead of covering horror, I wanted to go look for hope. And I found it in a place you might find kind of unlikely, northeastern Syria. The region I visited is known as Rojava, and when the Western media covers it, they mostly just refer to these people as the Kurds. Since 2013, a loose alliance of revolutionaries over there have been fighting to not just drive back ISIS, but to establish something of a utopia, an egalitarian, feminist, eco-conscious community in a place that previously had known mostly war and terror. In the Women's War, I'll take you to this place, and I'll introduce you to the revolutionaries fighting to build it. Brave women who battle for equality with an AK-47, with a spade, and with a pen. Follow me as I travel to a land of war and hope, a place trapped on the edge of utopia and oblivion. I'm Robert Evans. 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
1: Bottom of the sixth here in Arizona. 9-2 is the score as the Diamondbacks scored seven in the fifth inning to lead the A's by seven here in the rubber game. Gerardo Perdomo will lead things off for Arizona, followed by Corbin Carroll and Gabriel Moreno. Junior Torres still in the game, and he gets a strike against Perdomo, 0-1. Perdomo today, 0-2. Has a walk back in the first inning. That was against Gage Jump. Pitch low. 1-1. The seven innings that the Diamondbacks scored was a season high for runs in an inning in the fifth. And to think they did it all with two outs. Here's the pitch. Called strike against Perdomo. Junior Tour made his major league debut on the 17th of July back in West Sacramento. It was tough greeting into the big leagues as that pitch misses low and away. Two innings in that lopsided affair on Friday to open up the second half after All-Star break. They lost to the Nationals 23-4. But in those two innings, he gave up six earned runs off seven hits and allowed a home run. Here today, so far, three earned runs in the pitch foul back from Perdomo. And two home runs. So already three home runs in just two major league appearances.
0: Yeah, I mean, obviously, he has really good stuff. This is the big leagues. The feel for it.
1: Has a 2-2 count against Geraldo Perdomo. And the pitch from Tour swung on, popped up. Left side towards shallow left, and Jacob Wilson will go out to make the catch. One gone. That'll bring up Corbin Carroll. Left-handed hitter did not play in game one. A hyperextended elbow he was dealing with from Sunday's affair against the St. Louis Cardinals. Played in yesterday's game. Went 1-for-5, and then today has the solo home run. He takes the first pitch strike off a splitter. 15th homer of the season for Corbin Carroll. Had 31 homers last year. Carroll waits for the pitch, and here it is. Just missing outside, 1-1. Carroll, an all-star for the Diamondbacks this year. And the pitch, swing and a miss. Chase the splitter, 1-2. I think the two hits he has this series against the Athletics, he only had, six hits in his last 62 at-bats? It's been slim pickings for him. In the air to left, this fly ball is going back deep, giving chase Soderstrom, and it's going to be off the top of the wall. Corbin Carroll has speed. He's going to third. The throw in from Lawrence Butler, cut off by the second baseman, Donovan Wolf. Can't get the throw there in time. So Corbin Carroll has a homer and now a triple in this game.
0: Incredible. It's 11 triples for Corbin Carroll. In an era where you don't see that many in one season, normally guys have their careers only have 11 triples. 11 triples this year. Impressive.
1: One out and a runner on third. Gabriel Moreno coming up for the fourth time. He's one of the five Diamondbacks home runs in the game. A solo shot for him in the fifth inning. A two-run shot for him. Now he takes the first pitch, 1-0.
0: You see Carroll just blazing around that second base bag, getting the third on the triple. He has incredible speed. Those 11 triples lead the big leagues.
1: And the 1-0 to Moreno, he fouls it off. Didn't get a piece of it. It goes behind Jonah Heim, and in comes the 10th run of the day for the Diamondbacks. They're up 10-2.
0: Yeah, Jonah Heim having a tough time back there today.
1: Go down as a wild pitch to score the run. That is now two wild pitches. And a pass ball in the game. One wild pitch from Gage Jump in the fifth, scored a run. And back to Gabriel Moreno. And he'll take a strike. 1-2 is the count now with one out here in the bottom of the sixth. Couture delivers the pitch, and were we granted a timeout there or not?
0: Yeah, the timeout, I think, was granted late. He's about ready to deliver that pitch.
1: So Moreno stepping out as Tor still threw the ball, but he did get the timeout. 1-2 is the count, back in the batter's box. Here comes Seth. Pitch is low, and it's now 2-2. That's now 38 consecutive games when Moreno's been starting that he has reached base. Here's the pitch, and it's going to be a foul ball into the Diamondbacks' dugout. Of course, the longest streak this year would be from Nick Kurtz.
0: That's
1: 48.
0: Right. Yes.
1: Straight reaching. Tor set. Here's the 2-2. This is inside, and it'll be a full count against Gabriel Moreno. Moreno's batting average climbing 2 points. 304 is what the catcher slash designated hitter has for the 2026 season. Always impressive when you see a guy hitting over 300 this late in the year.
0: For sure.
1: Here's the 3-2. And a take missing low. It'll be a walk for Moreno. And that'll bring up Nolan Arenado with a runner on. Arenado's reached every time he's been up today. Two walks and the solo home run. In the fourth inning, his 14th homer of the season. That's another issue for teams in the National League, especially those in that wild card race, when you start to look at this Diamondback squad and what they might need come trade deadline time. If you have a bit of a resurgence from Nolan Arenado, like he's showing right now, the last 15 games for him, now 5 home runs. You get Corbin Carroll back and doing the thing he was doing early in the season, and what Gabriel Moreno's been doing, that is a tough 3-4-5 combination.
0: It is. And they're, again, as you said, they're right in the thick of it. I mean, they are grab that, what's that third wild card spot today, should it, if it had ended.
1: Tor with a pitch low and outside, and he'll begin 1-0 against Nolan Arenado.
0: Actually, look, one half game behind Pittsburgh now, but good shape to tie them up with that 10-2 lead here in the sixth. But, yeah, they're going to get healthy, too. They're going to get healthier, and I think have a good chance to make the playoffs.
1: Here's the 1-0. Missing low. It's now 2 balls and no strikes. It'll be interesting to see what Pittsburgh does in the second game of that doubleheader against the Yankees. After winning in extras the first game, pitch low and away, 3-0. Just one out here in the sixth inning.
0: What do you think the Pirates are going to do at the deadline, right? I mean, they... You'd think they'd be buyers a little. We'll see. I mean, there are so many teams contending. I mean, as we talked earlier, it's like not everybody can be buyers.
1: So many teams right on the cusp, but a strike from Tor. 3-1. Arenado ready in the batter's. Here's the misses low. It'll be another walk. Back-to-back walks issued by Junior Tor. First and second now. And up comes the first baseman and Nildemaro Vargas. 2-for-3 today. Last batter of the Gage Jump face, just 4 2/3 for Gage Jump today. First pitch to Vargas, misses outside, 1-0. Well, the walks have been painful, there's no doubt about it. We saw plenty from the bullpen yesterday. Saw a fair share from Gage Jump in this one, 4 walks, and now Add a couple more from Junior Tor. Here's the pitch. Again, misses high, 2-0. And finally some action in the bullpen as Hayden Yanger is starting to warm up. And the pitch low again. It is 3 balls and no strikes. So Tor just wearing this outing, much like he did on Friday night in his Major League debut. And the 3-0 misses inside. A 4-pitch walk to Vargas. 3 consecutive walks and bases loaded. We'll see. Ginger's ready to come in anytime soon. I see Dan Hubbs kind of walking towards the stairs there. They're going to leave Junior Tor in this situation with James McCann. James McCann coming off career homer number 100, and there's a strike. Tor delivers a fastball in the zone, and he has an 0-1 count against James McCann. 2 for 2 today. That home run, a single, and a walk. Approaching 1,000 career games, sitting at 987, a swing and a miss. Chase the splitter, 0-2. Just one out, bases loaded here in the bottom of the sixth. A run scored off a wild pitch as Corbin Carroll hit a triple and then was plated for the 10th run of the Diamondbacks, up 10-2. They've scored 8 runs over the last 2 frames. That pitch misses low, 1-2. Diamondbacks have one of those unique getaway schedules coming up. They have a makeup game in St.
7: That's
1: Louis,
7: right,
1: so
7: yes.
1: It's going to be a 4-city stop for them on their upcoming road trip. Here's the pitch, bounces in, 2-2.
7: So a scheduled off day, and they got to make it up in St. Louis. 4 cities on that trip.
1: Yeah, they'll go St. Louis to Washington for 3, Pittsburgh for 3, and then Cleveland for 3. They do have an off day sandwiched in there, so they won't even return here until August 3rd. That feels like forever from now. Here's the pitch, missing low, and it's a full count. So this is one of those frustrating outings, and okay, 3 straight walks. You finally get McCann 0-2, and now you're in a full count. The learning curve that comes with the big leagues. And your tour comes set, and it's going to be a timeout from the catcher, James McCann.
7: By the way, that's 7-run fifth. I think you may have mentioned largest inning for the Diamondbacks of the year. Sending 10 men at the plate.
1: And here's the pitch. Swung on, foul back from McCann. So he'll stay alive here with bases loaded. Gabriel Moreno is on third. Nolan Arenado at second. And Vargas at first. All walked by the rookie pitcher, Junior Tor. And the payoff. Swung on, ground ball, and it's going to get through on the left side. In plates another run. Moreno scores. It's 11-2 off an RBI single from James McCann. He is now 3-for-3 in the ball game. Driven in 3 of the 11 runs for the Diamondbacks, and Mark Kotze has seen enough. The manager out of the dugout to get the young reliever. We'll take a break and sort out who's coming in on the other side. Diamondbacks up 11-2 with bases loaded and one out in the bottom of the sixth.
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12: Get IKEA whenever, wherever, however at IKEA.us. IKEA, dream the possibilities.
1: Bases are loaded here in the bottom of the sixth, just one out as the Diamondbacks will see another pitcher this inning. Junior Tor lasted just two-thirds of an inning over the fifth and sixth frame, and that'll give way to Hayden Yeager in for the Athletics here for the first time this season as an A. He made his major league debut in Toronto earlier this year. He's been a Triple-A. Now adding to the A's roster. First pitch, missing low and away to Tim Tawa. It's 11-2 Diamondbacks here in the rubber game. Diamondbacks looking to win the series over the Athletics. For both teams will head to the airport. Here's the 1-0 high, but they're going to check his swing. He did go around, says the first base umpire. Steven Tuchinski over there today. So a 1-1 count. And the pitch fouled back. Yeager from O'Fallon, Illinois. 25 years of age. We'll have a birthday on August 9th coming up. Went to Missouri State. And the 1-2.

0: 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We have a moment. Let's pause 10 seconds for station identification on AceCast and the Ace Radio Network.
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0: I'll bring up the ninth batter here in the sixth. 10 batters came up in that fifth inning and scored 7 runs. It's Ketel Marte, and he'll take a strike. Excuse me, Tyler Locklear are now pinch hitting. Thank you. Made his season debut on Sunday, and that's kind of part of what's been happening for the Diamondbacks. They had that dramatic come-from-behind win. There's the pitch, a swing and a miss. It's 0-2 against Locklear. Looking to win their 8th game in their last 10 today. Foul ball from Locklear. Just the way the schedule goes sometimes, right, Johnny? You run into teams, hot teams, and the A's have had a big string of those. 0-2 is the count. 2 outs and a runner on second. Here's the pitch, and it's outside.
2: They have. This game, I mean, we thought it was going to be the third close game, though, right? We had a 2-2 game going to the bottom of the fifth. Gage jump at a pretty good pitch count economically, and it just unraveled in that fifth inning. It
0: certainly did. Here's the 1-2 foul. Now 12 of the 14 runs scored in the last two frames.
2: Yeah, tough outing for Tour. You close the book on him. As you said, he allowed 8 runs in, I think, two-thirds of an inning.
0: Just two-thirds.
2: Yeah.
0: 5 hits, he had 3 walks, 2 home runs. Here's the pitch, fouled again. Locklear hanging in there off the bench in this pinch hit appearance. Yinger was traded to the A's from the Blue Jays on June 27th, and he records his first strikeout as an A in his first appearance. Got Locklear to go around, and that will end this sixth inning, but not before 9 came around to score 5 more. It's now 14-2 Diamondbacks after 6.
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0: Top of the seventh, it'll be the middle of the order for the Athletics. Here they trail 14-2, the top of the seventh inning. 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Gerardo Carrillo continues to work in his major league debut out of the pen for the Diamondbacks.

0: and it's a first pitch sinker for a strike against Donovan Walton. Walton today starting at second base for the Athletics. 0-for-1 with a ground out and a walk. Pitch outside, 1-1. Well, tough to say the least. 14 hits for the Diamondbacks for their season-high 14 runs. 6 hits for the 2 runs for the Athletics. Barossa now in the game playing right field. And a called strike against Walton. So Barossa's in right. Vargas has moved from first to second. And Tyler Locklear, who came in to pinch hit for Ketel Marte to end the 6th, is playing first base. 1-2 count against Donovan Walton. And here's the pitch from Carrillo outside to even up the count. Athletics have an off day tomorrow after they arrive late tonight, Central Time, in Minneapolis, Minnesota. 3 against the Twins this weekend before turning back to West Sacramento. Swing and a miss. And down goes Walton for the first out here in the 7th. Well, calling all hunters, join us on Wednesday, August 28th, as we take on the Minnesota Twins for an epic celebration and a legendary takedown on the field. Be one of the first through the gates to secure an exclusive A's K-pop Demon Hunters co-branded jersey giveaway and bring that Golden Idol energy right into the stands. Get your tickets now at athletics.com/tickets. Pitch high inside to Tommy White as he turns a cheek. He'll be up 1-0. I know you're excited for the K-pop Demon Hunters night, August 26th.
1: Absolutely. Coming up, a lot of fun in August Sutter Health Park.
0: And the pitch to Tommy White as he steps out. He takes it for a strike. 1-1's the count. Tommy today 0-for-2, 2 ground outs, and he puts this one in the air. It's a line out to the third baseman in Nolan Arenado. So Tommy coming up empty here today. That's the second out in the top of the 7th. That'll bring up Jeff McNeil, responsible for one of the 2 runs the Athletics have on the board. It was a solo home run against Merrill Kelly in the 5th inning. Again, as you said, it tied things up. Feels way back when. 12 more runs have come across, and they all belong to the Diamondbacks, up 14-2. A swing and a miss from McNeil. 0-1. Gerardo Carrillo from Guadalajara, Mexico. Pitch foul back. And 2's the count with 2 outs against McNeil. Here's the pitch from Carrillo, and it misses high and outside. Texas came in today as leaders of the American League West, just 1 game above 500. Pitch missing high again, and that will even up the count.
1: Yeah, no one really running away with that West at all. These first place teams there have hovered around that 500 mark the whole year.
0: Rangers will host the White Sox tonight. Pitch in the air and foul.
1: What a job Will Venable has done with that White Sox team. I know you know
0: certainly
1: Venable's very well, but wow, he is really and the players really respect Will in that clubhouse. They got a really good clubhouse.
0: I mean, in line for manager of the year, no doubt, on the American League side of things, as the pitch to McNeil misses outside. So a win from 0-2 to a full count here. I know Stephen Vogt really has a nice running since he's become a manager, 2-for-2. And, of course, doing a great job once again in Cleveland as they maintain pace with what the White Sox have built this year. There's the payoff pitch to McNeil. Swung on and driven out to right, but foul.
1: Yeah, you know, Will Venable, we had the White Sox come into Sutter Health Park early, and we thought, I remember you and I had talked about the fact they might be a year away from really dominant, really not running away with the Central, but competing for a division crown, that they're early.
0: And chopped from McNeil, a slow grounder to first, and Locklear shuttles it over to the pitcher covering, but he can't make the catch, so McNeil will indeed get a base hit. It was kind of going to be a bang-bang play either way.
1: They tried to flip with the glove hand there, and Correa just couldn't handle it.
0: So a multi-hit game for Jeff McNeil, 2-for-3, and I'll give way to Lawrence Butler up for the third time. Butler 0-for-2 in the game. Put the ball in the air twice. Both flyouts, now facing Gerardo Carrillo for the first time. McNeil on first and two outs. Here's the pitch, and it's chop foul. Back to the Athletics dugout. Jacob Lopez will be the starter on Friday, TBD on Saturday for the Athletics, and it'll be Jeffrey Springs, the left-hander, going on Sunday. That's at least the probables for the Athletics coming up in Minnesota after the off day tomorrow. Foul ball from Lawrence Butler. It's the third deck off to our left.
1: But the White Sox, they surprise you as how well they played this year, Jenny. I know you thought they'd be much improved, as many did, but have they even surprised you?
0: Yeah, certainly. I thought they'd be much improved. You know, they're just two seasons removed from that worst record ever, and then, you know, having won some more games last year. But they do have a lot of young talent, as that pitch is high to Lawrence, 1-2. But you think back to that series against the White Sox in West Sacramento in the middle of April. I mean, they came in and put up some runs. And the one loss that they had after taking the series, the A's had to win in extra innings. Pitch outside to Lawrence, 2-2.
1: Yeah, Murakami with 3 home runs in 3 games in that series.
0: And that's it. What a difference he's made.
1: For sure.
0: Then he goes on the IL for quite some time. They're able to still kind of
1: keep on winning.
0: Keep on winning. Got some good pitching performances in there as well. Here's the 2-2, and Lawrence able to hold up. They do check down with third base umpire Hunter Wendelstedt. He says that Lawrence didn't go around. So a 3-2 count here for Butler.
1: Yeah, the A's may have gotten a break there.
0: Yeah, a couple surprise teams. You look at Tampa Bay being back in their home of the Trop, playing in the controlled environment. 58 wins for them this season, leading the American League East. And Carrillo with the pitch. Runner taking off on the full count. Misses inside. And a walk to Lawrence. It'll be first and second now with Jonah Heim coming up. But you look, I think, at the Red Sox, which you mentioned earlier, who have now rattled off 15 straight wins. They'll have a chance at 16 straight tonight to complete their doubleheader. You look at the Phillies, who started, which is 9 games in April, fire their manager in Rob Thompson. You get Don Mattingly to take over. They've gone on a tear.
1: Yes.
0: So there's been some pretty unbelievable stories in 2026 so far, and we are far from over.
1: Yeah, a long way to go, and this wild card race has been really fun.
0: 60 games left for most teams.
1: I mean, the Red Sox, the way they were talking, they felt like they were left for dead. They just have found a way.
0: How about the Brewers, too? Let go of Freddie Peralta.
1: Yes.
0: Have the best record with the Dodgers right now. 64 wins. So Jonah Heim steps in after a meeting on the mound. First and second. 2 outs here in the 7th inning. Athletics have gone stale since the 5th when Jeff McNeil had a solo home run. They've allowed a ton of runs since. It's a 14-2 Arizona lead, and it's a first pitch strike to Jonah Heim from Gerardo Carrillo. And the pitch. Heim swings on it, and it's a fair ball down the third baseline. Hit the base into left field. In comes Jeff McNeil. And Jonah Heim has added an RBI double. Third run for the Athletics. Butler on third, first and third now for Jacob Wilson coming up. I think I might have tried to give Jonah some extra bases there. Well, see if we can get someone in scoring position.
1: Yeah, it looked like it could have been a double. I hit the bag, but Jonah, the 11-run deficit, so I'm going to hold the first here.
0: Yeah, RBI single for him. So it was a double earlier in the game. That's probably, I was trying to spit out a multi-hit game for Jonah. Meeting on the mound here for the Diamondbacks. Jonathan Loaisiga has started to warm in their bullpen. Tori Lovello got 5 innings out of his starter, Merrill Kelly, today, who's in line for the win after a ton of run support. Jacob Wilson up for the fourth time. One for three is Jacob. 10-game hit streak extended today. He'll take that into Minnesota. He takes the first pitch. 1-0. Curio set, and the pitch. It ends up fouling off of Jacob Wilson. It's bad. Diamondbacks bullpen, we're seeing obviously a major league debut here in Gerardo Carrillo, but a sub-4 ERA collectively. This is a ground ball back to the pitcher, and he'll get the final out of the inning over at first base. One run scored for the Athletics off a pair of singles. We'll move on to the bottom of the 7th. It's 14-3 Diamondbacks.
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0: Bottom of the 7th here in Arizona. Third and final game between the Diamondbacks and the Athletics. And right now, the Diamondbacks pretty convincing. They're up 14-3. It'll be Geraldo Perdomo leading things off against Hayden Yeager, who continues his first outing as an Athletic. It's a called ball after the first pitch, and Jonah Heim's going to challenge the ball call. First ABS challenge. We're seeing the Athletics side of things here. this afternoon, and indeed, Jonah Heim is right.
5: Athletics have two remaining.
0: So it flips the count to 0-1. Perdomo today, 0-3, also has a walk. Pitch in there, swung on in the air to left. That's where Carlos Cortez is now positioned, and he will reach up to make the catch. So some changes for the Athletics defensively. In addition to Cortez switching to left, Lawrence Butler has switched to right. Henry Bolte has come in, replacing Tyler Soderstrom. He's in center field, and Alika Williams is at shortstop. Couple guys off their feet here before that off day. Some extra time. First pitch in to Jorge Barroza, who came in this game for Corbin Carroll last half inning. Takes a pitch out of the zone, 1-0. And here delivers a second pitch, also a ball. Corbin Carroll finished his day with a triple and a home run. Pretty productive at the plate. And the pitch missing low, 3-0. Hayden Yinger came to the Athletics and a deal with the Blue Jays. And he delivers a four-pitch walk to Barroza. It'll be runner on for Yinger to deal with here with one out in the bottom of the seventh, and Gabriel Moreno coming up. He was designated for assignment by the Blue Jays back in late June when Shane Bieber returned to their roster, and in order to make room on the 40-man for him, it was Brett Harris that was designated for assignment and then ended up with the Boston Red Sox. Right. Set a pretty good time, huh? First pitch out of the zone, so 1-0. It's been five straight balls from Yinger, and now a strike. Moreno today with a home run. It's his seventh on the season. Also walked, scored two runs, 1-for-3 in total, reached base for the 38th straight time when starting. In the air to right field, and a fly ball out, caught by Lawrence Butler. Two outs, it'll bring up the pinch hitter in Max Kepler. So Nolan Arenado out of the game as the left-handed hitter Kepler enters. Kepler's been tough against the A's in his career. He has reached base safely in 15 straight games against the green and gold, hitting .373 with three home runs and nine walks over that time. A first pitch strike off the four-seamer from Yinger. Kepler started the game yesterday and led off his offensive evening with a three-run homer. Pitch missing, 1-1. He reached base four the five times he got up yesterday. Two walks, had two hits. Here's the pitch, popped up on the left side, and Tommy White will wait for it to come down and make the catch for the final out of the seventh. That'll leave one on. We'll go to the eighth here in the desert. Time winding down as the Diamondbacks are up 14-3.
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6: Michael Barabalt with you here on A's Cast and the A's Radio Network. I'll take your calls after the game this afternoon. A tough one, though, for the Athletics as they trail the Diamondbacks 14-3 as we head into the top of the eighth inning. Of course, the number, as always, 833-625-2278. Jenny, a rough run for the Athletics, but Tyler Soderstrom, another hit, of course, drove in a run in the third inning on the ground out. And since May 20th, remember, he got off to a really rough start, was hitting below 200, the OPS just at 659. But since May 20th, so a little over 2 months now, in his last 45 games, has really picked it up, hitting .314, an OPS over 1,000, 19 extra base hits, and 26 runs scored. That's the Tyler Soderstrom we're more accustomed to seeing. And I know he had that short stint on the injured list, but his consistency is what makes Tyler Soderstrom such a valuable player for this group. And you hope that he can continue that through the rest of 2026.
0: Yeah, it's a great point. It would be nice to see that back continue on the road trip. Hopefully the A's will be able to wash this one away and get to Minnesota with some valuable road production. Let's go to the eighth inning. Here's Johnny once again.
1: Yeah, Jonathan Loaisiga, the new pitcher on for the Diamondbacks. The hitter is Henry Bolte, took over that two slot as he is in center field. Right-handed hitter, 14-3, the Diamondbacks lead at top of the eighth as Loaisiga, the high set, and the right-hander to the plate. The pitch to Bolte is taken for a strike on a first pitch sinker at 97, and it's nothing and one. Bolte, 254 on the year, three homers driven in 17 runs, right-handed batter. There's a 0-1 pitch. That's taken down and away with a sinker, and it's one ball and one strike. For the Wise, got 43rd appearance, 2-2, 2.08 ERA. Nine walks, he struck out 28 as the 1-1 pitch from Loaisiga to Bolte. That's one line drive caught by the first baseman, Locklear, and there is one away. So Bolte lines out. Now Muncy's going to come up and hit the Langoliers in this eighth inning. One out, nobody on. Muncy, 224, five homers, 20 driven in. Here's the pitch. That's taken for a strike. It's nothing one. This eighth inning brought to you by Granite Expo, Grand Slam Savings, 10 Northern California locations, GraniteExpo.com. 0-1 pitch. Wise got to the plate, and it's taken on the outside edge or thereabouts for a strike. It's nothing and two on Max Muncy.
0: A couple of defensive changes for the Diamondbacks. Kepler stayed in the game in left field. Waldschmidt has moved into center, and Tim Tawa has come from center field to the infield, replacing Nolan Arenado at third.
1: There's a pitch that misses off the plate outside, 1-2. Thank you for that. So Kepler in left, Waldschmidt in center,
0: and Barossa in right.
1: There's the 1-2 pitch. That's swung on a miss. Down he goes. So Wiseka strikes out Muncy, and that'll bring up Carlos Cortez. So here's Cortez with two outs and nobody on. We're in the eighth inning of a 14-3 game. The Diamondbacks looking to win this series. As that series, winning series drought continues for the Athletics, as they can stage a miraculous comeback here this afternoon. Here's the right-hander's pitch. Cortez, left-hand hitter. He swings, bounces one to the second baseman. Backhanded by Vargas. Plants, throws him, gets him. It's a 1-2-3-8 for Loaisiga. There's 7.5. It's still 14-3 Diamondbacks.
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1: Go to the bottom of the eighth inning as Ildemaro Vargas, the second baseman, will step up to the plate. As Yinger, the right-hander from the first base side of the rubber, comes to play. Pitch to Vargas. That is taken a little high, 1-0. 14 runs, 14 hits for Arizona. 3 runs, 8 hits for the A's. A's, they do not come back. Will fall to 16 games under 500, 43-59. There's a strike on the inside edge from Yinger on the cutter. 1-1 the count on Vargas. Diamondbacks looking to move 4 games over 500. One pitch. That's taken for a strike at the knees. Vargas didn't really care for it. 1-2 the count on Ildemaro. Diamondbacks 2 in the fourth, 7 in the fifth, 5 in the sixth. A's with 1 in the third, 1 in the fifth, 1 in the seventh. Reach forward, pitches swung, hit into center field for a base. It got a one-handed and into center field. So Vargas picks up the hit. That's his third hit. Now 3-for-4 with a walk and 2 runs scored. The number up team is McCann. 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So here is James McCann, 3-for-3 on the day with a walk. And McCann's going to challenge this strike call.
5: Arizona batter is challenging the call of strike.
1: And James McCann is going to lose. Or he's going to, excuse me, he's going
5: to
1: win the challenge.
5: Ball's overturned to a...
1: just barely over the top of the zone. So McCann wins this challenge. And it's 1-0 on James. 3-for-3, hitting 260 on the year. Yinger delivers the pitch. That's bounced foul toward the Diamondback dugout. 1-ball, 1-strike.
0: You said 260? That means his batting average has been raised 31 points
1: yeah,
0: today.
1: Yeah, exactly. About a ton of bats for McCann. But again, 100th career homer. You know, he has not been a starter his whole career. Pitch swung on and missed, 1-2. Kind of the backup role the last several years for McCann.
0: Mm-hmm. He's a teammate of Jack McNeil's with the New York Mets at one point in time. Played for Detroit, of course, to start his career. The White Sox and the Baltimore Orioles as well.
1: 1-2 pitch. That misses outside now. Looks like Himes going to challenge. So Himes going to challenge this ball call. We'll see if the A's can get this one. And they're not going to.
5: Call is confirmed. Athletics have one challenge remaining.
1: He's have one challenge left. 2-2 the count on McCann. We're in the eighth inning of a 14-3 game. The Diamondbacks are leading it. As Yinger to the plate in the pitch. That's waved at and missed. Down he goes. Got him on the slider. So McCann strikes out, one away. That'll bring up Tim Tawa, the third baseman.
0: So Yinger from Missouri State University. Do you know who probably the most famous Missouri State University baseball player there is?
1: And it's a Rocky pitch in there for a strike that counts nothing and one.
0: It's not a Rocky.
1: Okay. What era?
0: He's a Philly. He was a Philly for 13 years.
1: Okay.
0: Hit 382 homers.
1: Hit what?
0: 382 home runs.
1: Greg Luzinski?
0: Played first base.
1: 1-1 the count. Here's the 1-1 pitch. That swung on. Fly ball to right. Center on the move. Butler and Lawrence going to make the running catch for the out. And there are two away. Who do you got?
0: Rookie of the year, MVP, three-time All-Star, World Series champ. You know it. You know it.
1: Oh, I know it. I just, my brain is mush right now. Two outs, nobody. Two outs, one on for Ryan Waldschmidt.
0: Ryan is a good hit.
1: Oh, Ryan Howard. Gotcha. Nice. did he really? Wow. Ryan Howard, Missouri State. You know who else went there, I believe, as the pitch is taken for a strike? I think Brad Ziegler, the former right-handed closer with the A's, he went to Missouri State as well, if I'm not mistaken.
0: I think you are correct.
1: 1-1 on Waldschmidt. I was thinking way more old school. Here's the pitch. That swung on line drive, base hit left field for Waldschmidt. Moving to second base is Vargas. So that's now 15 hits for the Diamondbacks. And here is Tyler Locklear. So Waldschmidt, who had his first career homer in the fifth inning, is up the base hit here in the eighth. And here is Locklear.
0: Do you know the mascot of Missouri State?
1: Is it the Lions?
0: No, it is not the Lions.
1: Here's the pitch. That's taken for a strike, and the count's nothing and one.
0: That would be funny if it was the Missouri Tigers and the Missouri State Lions. I see what you did there.
1: Right? What do you got? What is it?
0: It's Boomer the Bear.
1: Oh, okay.
0: Boomer the Bear is the mascot.
1: 0-1 to Locklear is taken for a strike on the outside edge. It's now nothing and two.
0: The Missouri State Bears.
1: Diamondbacks runners on first and second with two outs as the right-hander to the plate in the pitch. That's reached for and fouled away. Remains at nothing and two. Diamondbacks bring that home record to 31-22. As Yinger at the belt. Now the 0-2 pitch. That's taken a little high. One ball and two strikes. Geraldo Perdomo, the on-deck hitter. Runners take their leads from first and second. As Yinger to the plate, the pitch. That's reached for and banged into right center for a base hit. Rounding third is Vargas. He'll score. Going to third base is Waldschmidt. It's now 15-3 Arizona. So Locklear with the base hit the other way. And I think Kotze is going to get Yinger. I think Cortez is going to come in. So I think that's the move. As looks like Muncy is going out to left field. And Cortez is going to come into pitch. We'll take a break. 15-3 Diamondbacks here in the eighth inning with two on and two out. We'll have more after this.
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1: Carlos Cortez, his sixth appearance on the pitching mound. It's the most by any position player in A's history in a season. Here is Geraldo Perdomo, the shortstop, who is 0 for 4 with a walk. As Carlos to the plate in the first pitch, lobs it in there at 52 miles an hour on a slider. It's 1-0.
0: I'm calling that a slider?
1: That's what they called it up there.
0: Well, I think it's just, you know, because 52 miles an hour.
1: 1-0 the count. Here's the 1-0 pitch. That's line foul down the left field line. And it's now 1-1 on Perdomo. Amazingly. And you know, Ken and I talked about this. Joey Kotze does not like to do this.
0: No.
1: No manager likes to put in a position player, but it's just necessary sometimes. There's the 1-1 pitch from Cortez. Breaking ball misses high. Now 2-1.
0: It is an opportunity, though, in a lopsided game to not only, you know, save an arm of a pitcher, but you get Max Muncy in left field for his major league outfield first appearance.
1: 2-1 pitch. That's lifted to right. Moving to his right is Butler to make the catch. The inning is over. They had a run, though, on 3. It's 2 left through 8. It's the Diamondbacks 15 in the A's 3.
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14: What's the doomsday clock, Josh?
15: 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It's a graphic representation of how close humanity is to self-inflicted disaster.
14: They moved the second hand on the clock forward to 89 seconds to midnight, which means it's the closest that clock has ever been to midnight since they started.
15: In 1947, when the U.S. and Russia were starting the Cold War, it was 7 minutes to midnight. We're now less than 2 minutes away from midnight. The furthest away it was from midnight was 1991, after the Soviet Union dissolved. It was all the way back from 17 minutes to midnight.
14: I think it's a valuable thing because it just raises awareness every year with people. 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
15: All these things that have been developing for a while have been accelerated because of the threat multiplier of misinformation and disinformation and conspiracy theories.
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1: All right, well, it looks like Ildemaro Vargas, a position player, despite the big lead, they will have position player pitch here. As pitcher Donovan Walton, this one line drive, base hit inside first and down the line for Walton. Walton rounding first. He's in now having trouble with it out there, but stopping at second base with a double is Walton. So a leadoff double off Vargas. Walton with a triple yesterday, a double today. And that'll bring up Tommy White. So from third base to second base goes Tim Tawa. Marino is now at third base. Here's the pitch to Tommy White. That's taken a little high. That slow curve at 57 miles an hour. The 1-0 on Tommy White. White is 0 for 3. Bounced out twice and lined out. Vargas delivers. Breaking ball misses inside. And it's 2-0. They call it a slow curve up there. Slow curve. There's the 2-0 pitch. That's taken outside and high. Now 3-0. 15-3 Diamondbacks. We're in the top of the ninth inning. Walton at second base. 3-0 pitch. That's taken outside. He lost him. Ball four. I don't think you can challenge with a position player. So first and second, nobody out. And here is Jeff McNeil. It's top of the ninth inning. Is brought to you by, wait for it, California Community Colleges. And the pitch taken for a strike. That's an Epis pitch at 40 miles an hour. It's nothing and one on McNeil. McNeil 2-for-3, bounced out, homered and singled, scored twice. 0-1 pitch. Another Epis pitch. That swung on, fly ball to center field. Under it and making the catch. And there is one away. So one down with two on. And that'll bring up Lawrence Butler.
0: Seventh career appearance on the mound for Vargas. Second this season.
1: That's Walshman, by the way, in center field now. Walshman in center. Here's the pitch. Epis pitch. That swung on. Drive to deep right field. Going back, Barroso at the wall. He's not going to make the play. One hops off the wall. Into third base goes Walton. He will come in and score. Going to third base is White, and the A's now trail 15-4. So long single for Butler. Picks up his 24th RBI of the year. A's have first and third, one out. And here's Jonah Heim. I mean, Lawrence had to wait and wait and wait for that Epis pitch. It's like a slow pitch softball. And he hit it off the wall on one hop.
0: 35 miles an hour.
1: Wow. So here's Heim, who bats right-handed, even though it's a right-handed pitcher, position player. Heim did that earlier against Washington. Here's the pitch. They threw a fastball at 72 miles an hour that misses high, 1-0. A little gamesmanship from the right-hander Vargas, position player, is the 1-0 pitch. Another fastball misses high. It's 2-0. 15-4 Diamondbacks, runners on first and third. Vargas not wasting much time as the 2-0 pitch. That's foul back to the screen. It's now 2-1. So 2-1 the count. Vargas from the first base side of the rubber to the plate in the pitch. That's taken for a strike on the inside edge. Crowd loves it. And it's 2-2 on Jonah Heim. Butler at first, White at third, 2-2 pitch, that hits him, got away from him, and hits Himes. That loads the bases for for Alika Williams. So here's Williams, bases loaded with one out. A's trailing by 11 here in the ninth inning. As Vargas delivers the pitch to Alika, taken for a strike. Fastball 72 miles an hour. Vargas out of his windup now. The 0-1 pitch, that misses down and away with a fastball. One ball, one strike. Heim at first, Butler at second, White at third. The 1-1 pitch, that's taken outside and high now. 2-1 on Alika. He got Arizona State. Here's the pitch. Epis pitch. Misses outside. Now 3-1 on Alika. On deck hitter is Henry Polte.
0: Could you hit that 30 miles an hour?
1: I think I could hit that. Yeah, I do. 3-1 pitch. That swung on. Fly ball to center field. Coming up for it is Walshman. He'll make the catch. And tagging and scoring is White. It's now 15-5. So a sacrifice fly for Walshman. Sacrifice fly for Alika, I should say, and a 2 Walshman. And here is Polte. As the pitch, look out, this is inside. So Williams with the sacrifice fly, and Bolte the hitter. Bolte swings a fly ball to right center. Barroso on the move, and he's going to make the catch, and the ball game is over. 15-5, the final score. The Diamondbacks win the game and win the series. 15 runs, 17 hits, and no errors for Arizona. 5 runs, 10 hits, and no errors for the A's. Time of the game at 3 hours and 1 minute. The win to Merrill Kelly, 8-8. The loss to Gage Jump, 3-6. Don't forget, off day tomorrow. A's will travel to Minneapolis tonight and get ready to take on the Twins this weekend. Friday will be Jacob Lopez to get the start. We don't have the starters yet for the Twins. But it's a 15-5 final score. And Real quick, Jenny, just a tough series, and this game just got away from the A's.
0: Yeah, really tough series. They were able to mount a comeback yesterday, get into extra innings. They had the lead. Unfortunately, losing that, it kind of feels like it compounded into today, made some mistakes, and the Diamondbacks capitalized.
1: Hey, great working with you.
0: Great your to last work radio with you, as always, game. Johnny D.
1: Good job, Jenny Kavnar. Well, for Jenny Kavnar and Kent Corrick, good doctor here, Kevin Curran, and of course, back in the studio, Nate the Gray, Johnny D. from Chase Field. Saying so long, we'll talk to you on Friday. Once again, the final score, it's the Diamondbacks 15 and the A's 5. And we will send it to Chris Townsend, Dave Bentz in the NBC Sports California studio, A's Cast, the A's Radio Network. Once again, the final score, the Arizona Diamondbacks win it 15-5. We look forward to talking to you on Friday.
16: Well, the post-game edition of A's Cast brought to you by Toyota, and that is not a good-looking number. 15-5, the Diamondbacks over the A's in the rubber match, and the A's now 0-9-1, their last 10 series. And welcome inside the NBC Sports California studios, everybody. Dave Bentz filling in for Chris Townsend, who is here, but he's filling in for Shooty Babbitt. And
17: I should be the one who should be off today, not Shooty Babbitt.
16: Yeah.
17: After what we just had to watch.
16: So much for my win streak. I was 1-0 this season.
17: We thought you were bringing in the ringer today. But,
16: yeah, and it looked good for a while. I mean, that's the thing that's frustrating. It's the team, they got the early lead. You got the McNeil home run. We'll get into it later when he puts it off of his kneecap and then hits it over the fence. And the wheels just came off. And, man, did they ever come off in a hurry.
17: I understand exactly where Dallas Braden is, as close as he is to it, as close as I am to it. When you start looking at today, we only have 60 games left, right? We make a lot of excuses for teams early on the season because it's early, and we talk about getting to the halfway point and the All-Star break. This is getting to the last 2 months of the season. This is the sixth time we have given up 14 or more runs. This is the sixth time we have lost by 10 or more runs. And it's the 14th time we have allowed 10 or more runs. That's a problem.
16: I mean, I'm still trying. I saw it, and I'm hearing you say the numbers.
17: Yeah.
16: I'm still trying to wrap
17: my head
16: around
17: it. So you start looking. You're a businessman. You've started your own business. You have an ecosystem, right? You have what your business is. You have standards. And right now, and you could kind of hear it in Dallas's voice and listen to his words, there's problems and there's not answers. And we are so close. It's only a one-game difference of where we are right now, where we were last year at this exact same point. And we talked so much at the beginning of the year that we were not going to be like last year's team. And we're essentially identical to last year's team.
16: Well, the amazing thing is the path to get here. I mean, you know, you look at the A's, they spent 14 games in first place. And then they, you know, I mean, it's like you look at the list, how many days they've spent in each place in the division. And it's like, it's just, you can't imagine it. You couldn't write this script.
17: It's the blueprint has been very similar. Last year, you're very competitive. You remember Nick Kurtz shows up. His first home run at Dodger Stadium, A's blow out the Dodgers and then lose 20 of 21. And then now we're on a stretch where we've lost 21 of 26. So we have these stretches that we essentially sink our seasons. So we get out, we play competitive, a little bit above 500. As you said, you know, we were in first place because the division is bad.
16: Yeah.
17: Let's be honest.
16: Yeah.
17: But we fight to be around 500. We're competitive. And then it's like, bam, we get hit right in the jaw and we just crumble 2 years in a row. These are just facts, right? And it's hard because we root for nothing but good and winning. And that's what we want because we're here to provide content. We want to have fun shows. But, you know, 60 games left and you look at what your record is and you look at your run differential and you look at these blowout losses, it's really tough to explain.
16: Yeah, and we're going to roll Toyota Turning Point in 1 second, but I want to set it up. Well, we're going to roll it now. I was going to say what came before this, it was the top of the fifth inning when they had the leadoff runner on, nobody out, and they go into a strike them out, throw them off double play, and then in the bottom of the inning, the wheels really come off.
17: This all happened with two outs. And before you know it, we're looking at a good game. You're trying to win this series, your first series victory since you played in Vegas against Colorado, and just jump, lost it. And before you know it, there was a seventh spot put up. And you're like, here we go again. You cannot have your bullpen have to go out and get 12 or more outs a game. It's not a sustainable model. Right now, our starting pitchers are averaging 4.9 innings per game. It's not, or I should say 4 1/3. It's not a sustainable model when you're asking your bullpen basically to pitch as much as your starters.
16: Yeah, and you know, and that's how close they were, though. I mean, jump, he was ahead 0-2, and then the wild pitch, and then the home run, and then seven runs, and... Arizona, there's a reason why they are in the playoff hunt, because they are doing the right things. Look at this fifth inning. I mean, these would be numbers right now that the A's would be happy to have for a game.
17: Yeah, all with two outs. Okay, so you have two outs, a runner would score on a wild pitch, but then you had home run, walk, double, home run, base hit, two-run home run. That all came after two outs. And you're going to your bullpen early once again. When Medina got the one out last night, the last three games, the Athletics bullpen had gotten 39 outs in three games. And then you're going to not get five innings from your starter today and put the bullpen out. Like, how much can you expect the bullpen to take on day in and day out? It's four, five, six relievers. But once again, if you're going to ask for around 12 outs every day from your bullpen, it's not sustainable.
16: Yeah, that's going to be awfully tough. Let's talk about the starting pitching, because for a while it did look like Gage was going to be on point. And you know, you made the point, you've started tracking how many foul balls teams are hitting against him. And that was kind of what happened a little bit in the fifth, too. He was going to deep into counts, including that 0-2 count against Moreno. And then, you know, it's like he didn't just fall off, he dropped off a cliff.
17: It's a learning experience, though, for him. And he's going to continue. Every single one of these outings means so much, because we need to build Gage jump up to be one of those guys for next season, and especially in 2028 in Las Vegas. He is a rookie. Every one of these starts, he's going out and he's learning about himself, how to prepare, how to game plan, how these teams are going to adjust to him. What we're seeing, and the great Sergio Romo got done with the Giants game, and he came in and he was watching the game with us, and we were talking about how much you're seeing, because this is an electric live arm. Teams are shortening up. And with them shortening up, you're seeing a lot of foul balls, and he's having a hard time putting guys away. We talked about in the pregame, and I talk about Shuti all the time. When you've got a lot of electric hard stuff, you need something that changes speed. So whether that's going to be a changeup, we saw a few today, or you know, we'll see a split finger fastball, something that's going to keep batters off balance and disrupt their timing. It's learning for him. Listen, Gage Jump is so talented. His entire life, he has basically bullied everybody. He has gotten on the mound and said, here it is, and I'm going to throw it by you. Well, when you get to this level, that's only going to take you so far. But that's okay. He's learning. And this is when we talk about this second half, these last 60 games, some of these guys are learning to play at this level. Gage Jump is one of those guys. He needs to be great in 2028. Right now, we need to teach him how to do it.
16: Then it would be nice if, when you're having something happened like happened to him today in the fifth, you know the bullpen's going to come in and they're going to close the door for you and get the job done. Now, I'm not going to fully fault the bullpen, because the amount of work that they've had to go through, I mean, these are tired arms right now that are coming out for the A's, but man, these numbers the last four games are not pretty.
17: Early on in the season, the A's were rivaling the Guardians for best road ERA for the bullpen. So they were one or two for a good part of the year. Obviously, they're on the struggle bus playing in Sacramento. But once again, if you're gonna pull your starters in the fourth inning and in the fifth inning, and you're going to expect these guys to go out, these eight guys, whoever they are, and you're going to have that bus going back to AAA, all teams are doing it. Folks, we're using well over 800 pitchers in all Major League Baseball this year. This is happening with all teams. But we're just talking about the A's here. If you're going to expect these guys to get 12, 11, 10 outs every single game, it's not that will not be good. It's not going to work.
16: And it's, you know, a luxury these days to have the steady middle reliever that you know it's most games going to be able to come in and get you 8.

0: over the last 4 years is the inconsistency of their ability to repeat a pitch, to, you know, have the consistent movement with pitches. And I think not only does it impact their ability to command and to execute, but it also impacts the catching ability. And, you know, we're seeing a Gold Glove catcher back there have trouble with jump today, and I think that's it. It's, you know, just the inconsistent ability to repeat a pitch with the same type of spin, the same movement, and be able to locate to the glove. And I think that's, you know, when it started unraveling a little bit for Gage, he couldn't get it back together.
1: You mentioned after Tour's first outing, kind of some things to clean up. Is it kind of maybe similar issues going on with them?
0: Yeah, I mean, just, you know, mislocation. Pitches in the heart of the plate, and this is the big leagues. It's going to get hit. I think, obviously today was a prime example of that. He cleaned up his delivery. The mechanics look better, but the pitch execution is the other side of it. And, it's difficult when you can't execute to location and you leave balls in the middle of the plate.
1: How difficult is it just with this bullpen right now? I mean, I think Hogan Harris might be the only guy with like a track record, just kind of not having the guys available that you maybe would want.
0: Yeah, it's challenging, obviously. You know, Suarez was a guy we picked up on a waiver claim that, you know, has pitched really well. There's obviously, you know, you look at the pin collectively, and you're right, there's just not a lot of experience. There's not a lot of guys with track records that can come in and shut down an inning. And we're going through a tough stretch here. We're trying to find those guys. We're not going to stop trying and continue to make moves.
1: Not tested for the game.
2: Well, Mark Kotze looking for answers just like the rest of us. And, it's right now few and far between to find those answers.
3: Yeah, there aren't answers. You know, we gave you the numbers. You look at the run differential. The runs are giving up. I mean, you fired your pitching coach. You said this is a problem, and you fired Scott Emerson. So there's major issues with 60 games left. You really got to find something, because we weren't expecting this type of season. At this point, we didn't think we would be talking about these talking points.
2: No, we did not, and especially in a year when the division could be
3: there. Oh, it's still up for grabs, but you're 16 games under 500.
2: Which is a problem. There were a couple of positives, as hard as it may be to believe, out of this one today. When we come back on this post-game edition of Newscast, we will talk about those silver linings, even though they were very
3: terrible. There's some.
2: Were a couple of them. We're back after this.
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2: Well, what's hot? 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No, we're not going to talk about Carlos Cortez on the mound. Instead, we're going to talk about Jacob Wilson. He got the hitting streak extended early today. Didn't do a whole lot afterwards, but a 10-game hit streak for him now. Did not extend the home run streak, unfortunately. But you know what? All things considered, he's been very reliable, to say the least, in this last stretch. And he's only six off a career high for the hit streak.
3: All right. This is great news, right? So we went through the doom and gloom. We got to highlight some big-time positives here. We were worried about that shoulder, of whether

0: he should be shut down or not. Maybe if he has to have surgery, sit out, have the surgery, be ready to go by spring training. All of a sudden, he's shown us he's fine. And the way he is hitting and the way he's hitting for power, that is a great sign. Because when you have those shoulder issues, and we've talked about this a lot with Zach Gelof, where he tried to fight it off and then finally had to bite the bullet and get the surgery done, we were worried we were going to be in that kind of situation with Jacob Wilson. I don't see that. The way he is swinging the bat, he looks healthy. He looks great. As you mentioned, the defensive part. I mean, what can you say? Jacob Wilson, I mean, here he comes out of Grand Canyon, top pick for the Athletics, does nothing but hit over 300 to 400. He goes, I mean, he's ripping up every level, hitting over 400, and you're like, you got to promote him. We didn't talk about his defense. All we talked about was the magic wand. All we talked about was his offense. And when you think about what you're going to need if you're going to be a championship club, when we talk about hopefully next year and looking into Vegas in 2028, you got to be rock solid up the middle with Lingeliers at catcher. And you think about what you got at shortstop. Jacob Wilson now, the second longest streak ever without an error at shortstop. That's unbelievable.
1: He's up to 102 games. And, I mean, he's only eight away from being tied for the first all-time, nine away from the... I'm going to make a bold prediction. This streak will be over when they go to Vegas. But overall, his fielding percentage is going to be amongst the league leaders for a long time to come. He is just rock steady.
0: And this list is nothing but guys. When you talk about defensive greatness, Omar Vizquel was one of the best of his era. Cal Ripken Jr., my God, the Hall of Famer, could be the greatest shortstop of all time. Ordóñez could pick it. And we know Mike Bordick from his days with the Athletics. These are all legit defensive shortstops. And to think, if you're Jacob Wilson, your name is on this list. That is huge. And Jacob is a big shortstop with a strong arm. It's been a lot of fun to watch. So you start looking at the full package that he has. He's going to hit, and love the way he plays defense.
1: All right, let's get to our River Rock Daily Jackpot. And this was an interesting scenario that happened early in the game. Jeff McNeil at the plate, and Jeff McNeil right off of his own kneecap.
0: I mean, this series, we already saw what happened with Joshua Carter Brower. Then you see this, you're, oh,
1: I can't believe what I just saw.
0: He hits it off his knee and then hits the cutter out of the ballpark.
1: And that was
0: the veteran.
1: The same spot where Gibson put his, by the way. That was something else, man. You, like, you thought he was going to be coming out of the game, and then he launches the home run down the line. Again, there were some silver linings and some things to smile
0: about. Can I give you another one quick? We got to give a little love to Tyler Soderstrom. Last 45 games since May 20th, hitting .314, 11 home runs, a 1,011 OPS. Tyler Soderstrom's getting it done with the stick.
1: Well, I mean, I don't think the offense is the problem. The offense got you five runs today. I mean, sure, you'd like to have a little bit more than that, but five runs is going to at least keep you in most games, if not put you in a position to win most games. It's the other side that's the problem. There's, you know, not really a lot of mystery to that.
0: To be fair, offense hasn't been that great.
1: No, but if you get five runs, you know.
0: We're supposed to be this slug team. We're going to slug everybody to death. We got problems.
1: The good news is there's a day off. And
0: yes.
1: you're going to go take the act to Minnesota and, chance to try and see if you can end this losing season. That's the other thing. I mean, okay, whatever, big deal. You get a series victory. But if you had won today against a team that's fighting for the playoffs, you have something to feel good about. Instead, it's, 10 straight series without a victory.
0: You got a day off, and you got 60 left. What do you got? Well, I know what you said you were going to be. You're not living up to that right now. But you got 60 games to do something special. Every one of you to show what you got. Like with the Boston Red Sox, who won again today.
1: 15 in a row.
0: And you think about what Arizona is doing. As we had Torrey Lovello on the pregame show for you, where he said, no excuses. I don't have time for excuses. Leave your excuses at the door. This A's team has to figure it out. You got 60 games left to prove something.
1: Somebody needs to put Tony in the clubhouse for a pregame talk here coming up when they get back.
0: Somebody's got to get angry, right? Somebody's got to be not happy.
1: All right, when we come back, we're going to look ahead to the series in the land of 10,000. That's after this quick timeout.
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1: 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And, the game itself was not amazing today from an A's perspective, but the show of support for Ryan Lasko was. The 22 strong T-shirts were worn by everybody in the organization in support of the A's prospect who was injured in a game playing at the AA level back on June 30th and suffered a severe spinal cord injury. Mark Kotze sharing this photo earlier today, showing that Lasko's in good spirits. He's with his family in New Jersey and, you know, clearly on the minds of everybody in this organization.
4: Yeah, thoughts and prayers to this young man. Just absolutely devastating. These aren't injuries that you normally see in our game. This is normally something that you'd see in football when you start talking about being paralyzed and not having feeling below your waist and talking about, you know, the C6 and C7 vertebrae and the surgery. It's just, it's really, really scary. So, you know, hopefully there's going to be a great outcome for him, but definitely our thoughts and prayers go out to this young man.
1: Yeah, I mean, listen, it's, you know, right now I'm sure he's just hoping to get out of the wheelchair, but, you know, you hope you can have a great comeback story and he comes all the way back. And,
4: yeah,
1: you know, there thankfully have been advances in that field. I remember when I worked in Miami, you know, talking to Nick Bonacani and his foundation, yeah, which they really, you know, were spearheading the way. But still, they haven't solved it yet. Hopefully, we're close.
4: No, and hopefully he's got the right care going for him right now and his family, a lot of love around him, and hopefully things will work out for him. But he's got a long road. There's no question about that.
1: Yeah, real quick, we got about 30 seconds. Your thoughts on the series in Minnesota?
4: Enjoy the day off tomorrow. Everybody, don't think about baseball. Enjoy. Everybody take the day off tomorrow. I'm playing golf. We'll worry about Minnesota on Friday. Everybody, go. 60 games left. Clear your head. Take the day off.
1: The good news is the A's cannot lose tomorrow.
4: Nope, not a chance.
1: The coverage begins Friday at 4:30. That does it for A's Cast. Thanks for watching, everybody.
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20: 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Gelof the second for one. Hernandez the first. 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
26: He's like the kid, why can't I be a part of it? 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
27: 833-625-2278. That's 833-625-2278. A's fall to the Diamondbacks in a lopsided score, 15-5, the final. In baseball, when you have games like you had last night, where you kind of have the thrill of tying the game on the Wilson home run. And also, you know, we didn't really mention Shea Langelier's home run in the eighth. That got him a run closer. That was big. That gets forgotten about because Wilson hits the game-tying home run. But Langelier's home run kind of started those fireworks. And so you have the emotion of tying that game and taking the lead and thinking, hey, maybe they're going to steal this one. And you get walked off. Medina can't throw a strike and the Diamondbacks walk off. And so it can be a deflating feeling. So what you really can't do the next day is have a laugher. Well, that's what happened. 7 in the fifth, 5 in the sixth. Junior Tur faced 10 batters, only got 2 outs. Gage jump looked pretty good early on and then hit the fourth and fifth innings and was not very good. He hit that fourth inning. It was the third time through the order and it was a struggle. And so you look at where this game turned. Obviously, Gage Jump started struggling with his command. He was letting pitches, you know, he's missing location with pitches, going into some deep counts. And then Junior Tur, I mean, the A's really had no choice. The bullpen's been so used. Tur hadn't pitched since Friday. They had to get him in there and struggled again. His ERA, by the way, is 47.25. Is that good?
28: No.
27: Maybe not. Is not? Okay. So, you know, when you look at the A's and this game kind of gets out of hand, you're just kind of like, you know, you're wiping your hands. You're kind of, okay, well, it's just another one of those games. Carlos Cortez has to pitch again. Feels like he's pitched every other day over the last couple of weeks, even before the All-Star break. Not good. Nate's hot take of Cortez not pitching again. Was that your hot take? He wasn't going to pitch the rest of the year? Or it was only once or
28: yes,
27: something?
28: Yes, I think that was two or three times ago. So that was just destroyed.
27: I mean, that's still a better... That was still a better take than Rick from Stockton's last night saying that Mason Miller trade was the worst trade in history. And the fact that this started when Ginn's near no-hitter happened.
28: Yeah.
27: But I digress.
28: Let's forget about that.
27: Yeah, I don't know. Well, it was such a clown statement that, you know, had to bring it up. And so another non-competitive game for the green and gold. And this is becoming much more of a concern. The fact that you're not just losing these games. The fact that these games are not competitive. Like, honestly, last night, losing, I think the final was 6-5 in 10 innings. Last night, I'm sitting there going, hey, at least it was a competitive game. Because how many have we seen over the last 3 weeks? Not many. I mean, look at some of the scores. And by competitive, for my purposes, by competitive, I'm saying within four runs or less.
28: Even in the A's favor, the Washington game, the A's blew out Washington, the one win they had.
27: Right, the 15-1 game.
28: Yeah.
27: So, I mean, you look at when this, let's just start when the losing streak started, July 3rd. So 12-5 loss to the Marlins, 7-2 loss, 9-8 loss. So there's a competitive game. But remember, that game was 8-0, I believe, going into the 8th after Eury Pérez had the perfect game going. 6-2, okay, kind of a competitive game against Detroit. 6-1, 4-1. So 2 out of the 3 I'll give you competitive. White Sox 1-0, 14-1, 9-1. So right now you're looking at in that 9-game losing streak. You had 3 competitive games at best. And then since then, you have the 5-2 loss on Sunday. So that's 4. Last night, 5. So you're looking at since July 3rd, and granted, you had 4 days off, you've only had 5 competitive games. And you've lost them all except one, and that was Saturday. And what did I talk about last night? The A's pitchers leaving the game, giving the team a chance to win. That's what needs to happen. That's the expectation. That's my expectation, and that's what it should be the rest of the way. When the starter leaves the game, leave the game, giving your team a chance to win. And so when you look at, and obviously with the bullpen is where it is, and the bullpen has struggled. But when you look at where this team is at right now, that I think is the expectations. And Towney kind of alluded to it, to where you've got now, 60 games left or so? Show me what you got. These young guys, these other guys that are getting an opportunity, they need to take advantage. So for Gage Jump, started off really well, has struggled as of late. He's got an opportunity, and I think he's gotten a longer leash because of how he started. Show us what you got. And he looked really good the first time and a half through the order. And then once he got to the rest of the lineups a third time through, he was a mess. And then the bullpen compounded that, and the game was over after the 5th inning. Not good. And you lose another series. So you still haven't won a series since Vegas after you win the first game of the series. So now you got the monkey off your back in the 9th straight on Saturday. You got the monkey off your back on Monday after you lost 8 games in a row on the road. And now the next step is a series win. And you're going to Minnesota to face the Twins, who are no pushover. I mean, the Twins weren't expected to do much this year, and they're 4 games below 500. They struggled a little bit as of late, but, the Twins, I think, have outperformed their expectations, something that the A's have not done.
28: And then you have Boston at home, the hottest team in baseball, coming to the place where you have not been able to play for 2 years.
27: Yeah, Boston won the first game of their doubleheader, so now they've won 15 in a row. And look at the Red Sox. I saw this thing on Twitter. I want to try and find it.
28: I just want to say, this is hell, Michael. This is baseball hell. This is, I don't know how else to describe it. I think that's where we are.
27: No doubt about it. So the Red Sox right now are 52-48. They now trail the Rays and the American League East by 6. They're 3.5 behind the Yankees for 2nd place. And if you look at the wild card, they have the 3rd wild card spot right now. So the Yankees have the 1st, Guardians 2nd, Red Sox the 3rd wild card, and they're 2.5 up on the next closest team, which is the Seattle Mariners. But look at the Red Sox. So this is since they lost their last game, which was July 1st. And July 1st was the day the A's beat the Dodgers 7-1, the final game of that series. Ginn pitched great. So, life at the time of Boston's last loss on July 1st. This is from MLB on Fox on Twitter/X. They were in last place, 14 games out of the division. They're now 6 out. America was still only 249 years old. The U.S. men's national team was still in the World Cup. And you could eat lettuce carefree. How do you like that?
28: I don't.
27: You don't like it?
28: It's all right. No, I mean, those are good points. Good points, Michael. But the lettuce thing.
27: Excellent point.
28: Excellent point, Michael. The lettuce thing sucks.
27: Well, it's true. It is true. So yeah. Tough times. I mean, we can't state it anymore. It is rough right now, and I don't know what solutions are to come. I think the pitching is where it is. There are some bright spots in the offense I'll get into a little bit later. But I think the A's are where they are. And frankly, you need guys to step up. That's kind of where I'm at. The guys that are on the roster on the pitching side, someone needs to step up. You know, Springs had a nice start. Maybe he should step up and get back to what he's doing early in the year.
28: Are we going to mention
27: Jacob Lopez,
28: JT Ginn, his waking up just to that? Like he's out.
27: Yeah, when it rains, it pours.
28: Like what is that? That's
27: JT Ginn. For those of you that don't know, was placed on the injured list this morning with a blister on his right middle finger. Mason Barnett was recalled, so he'll probably get the start in place of Ginn on Friday, I would assume, in Minnesota. Nothing's been announced. Ginn's placed on the 15-day injured list is retroactive to July 18th, which would be Saturday, so since his last start. And then Jeff McNeil fouls off the ball off his knee and then hits a bomb after that. But it's just like, I remember texting you, Nate, and it's just like,
28: yeah,
27: here we go again. But then he hits the bomb. But same thing happened with KG, gets a base hit after what happened. Then obviously we know what happened after that. So who knows? Maybe we get something on McNeil tomorrow. Yeah. That's the other thing, too. Like, injuries are part of the game, but, you know, you can't explain what's happening right now.
28: No.
27: Injury-wise.
28: And you can't blame
27: anything.
28: It's not carelessness. It's not misdiagnosis. It's not anything. It's just, I guess, luck is what you can blame, which is, just kick the A's while they're down. It's brutal.
27: Yeah.
28: It's hell. It's baseball hell.
27: Couldn't have said it better, Nate the Great. All right, coming up next, we'll get to your phone calls, 833-625-2278. This is A's Talk.
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5: Hello, Michael. Hello, Nathan. What's going on, brothers?
6: Hey, Greg.
27: Hello, Greg.
6: What's up?
5: Oh, that doesn't sound good. That wasn't the response I was... I understand. I shouldn't say expecting. I expected, so... Yeah.
6: Hoping,
5: you know, I think today's game, you know, we use the term microcosm. I think today's game is kind of a microcosm of the year, where when it gets out of control, it spirals out of control. We've had so many games this year where it's happened like that, but that's kind of what happened with this season. When it started going bad, it spiraled out of control because it wasn't out of control in the beginning. We, you know, it's hard to believe that we were in first place for almost a full month. And that's where it stings the most. It's almost like the team kind of teased us into thinking like, hey, we really got a shot, where in reality, we're closer to a last place team than we are a playoff team. I mean, I think that's the reality of it, that we're not even close. We're a lot farther away than we thought. And I think when the game spirals out of control, nobody knows what to do. The pitchers fall apart. The hitters quit hitting. The bullpen's the arson squad. When it falls out of control, it's over. And that's what happened with the bad April. And that's where Kotze has to go, because he doesn't know how to put a tourniquet on the shark bite. He doesn't know how to put a Band-Aid on a cut. It just spirals out of control, and nobody knows what to do. And it's happened year after year. It's happened season after season. And it happens in a lot of these games where it's 3-2, and the next thing you know, you go grab a snack and you come back to the TV and the remote control and it's 10-2. It just spirals out of control, and it spirals out of control really fast. And if your gauge jump, you know, I don't know, man. At what point do you want to, like, kind of protect him from himself? Because I think this is his fifth bad start in a row, and I know he's got to learn. I know he's a rookie, and no one's saying DFA him. But at what point do you protect him from himself? Because he's not even close right now. I never thought he was a number one bulldog rotation guy. I never felt like that. I never thought he was that guy. I think he's more of a middle, back of the end rotation guy. But there comes a point where if he just keeps getting hammered like he's getting hammered every game, I mean, I don't know if you send him down. I don't know if you do a skip. You know, a lot of times you'll skip a start with a guy, especially a young guy. We don't have a lot of guys to throw into his spot. I get that. But with a young guy, confidence really matters, and you just can't let him get hammered game after game after game after game. And that's what's happened. His last, I think, five starts have been really bad. So there's so many question marks. There's so many concerns. I'm more worried about going forward. Like, do we really have the guys? I think there comes a point where guys are looking in the mirror questioning, like, we're so far away from 28 when it comes to, like, being relevant, that you have to do a regime change. I mean, I was on board of, like, let's just finish out this year, see what happens next year. But I'm almost like, now, you know what? You got to change the culture now. I don't think we can wait any longer to do, you know, a coaching change. And I know, Michael, you make a good point of saying, like, okay, who do you bring in? Well, there comes a point where I don't know if that's the concern. The concern is, like, how long do we keep a losing culture in place? Because it's not getting better. This team is regressing. They're not progress. We always said, let's see progression. They're not progressing. They're getting worse. And when we're at the same point last year, and the numbers might be worse as far as pitching goes, but the numbers might be worse when it comes to slug. So when you're going backwards, not going forwards, and Kotze's not a young manager, he's not a new manager, we can't play that card anymore. I think we got to make a change sooner rather than later. Where earlier I was like, you know what? But let's ride it out. This year doesn't matter. you need to do a culture change soon, because 2028 is going to be here before you know it. We don't know what's going to happen next year with a lockout. You have to make a culture change now, because it's not a sinking ship anymore. It's a full blown laughing stock of Major League Baseball. We are, you know, the numbers with 10 run games and Carlos Cortez and, you know, how many innings that it turns bad and how many times that we've been blown out by giving up 14 plus. I mean, the numbers are just, they're god awful. They're embarrassing. It's a really disgusting thing to have to watch as a fan. So I don't know how you feel about it, Michael. It's really tough to talk about firing people. You know, Emerson was kind of the first ship to fall, and you can question if that was fair or not, but the culture has to change. And you know, there's even question marks now about David Forst. And I was even on board with, like, well, that's a little extreme. Maybe it's not. You know, maybe it's time. David Forst failed this organization with not addressing pitching. You know, I've said it from the jump. I'm not asking for the best, but you can't be the worst bullpen. You can't be the worst rotation. And that's what we've been year after year after year. So maybe there's got to be questions even in the front office about cleaning house in the front office. So I don't know how you feel about that, Michael. Nate, I don't know how comfortable you guys feel about talking about that, but it's time to start looking in the mirror, and we got to be honest here. And you can't, you know, you can't bullcrap people anymore. The change has to happen, and I would like to hear your thoughts on that as much as you're willing to give.
27: Well, Greg, thank you for the phone call, and you know, you have a right to feel how you feel about certain things. That's why we have this program. That's why we have, you know, we open the phone lines to the fan base. And what I would say is, you know, at some point, and Townies talks about, you know, someone needs to get in there and fight. And, you know, you make valid points, but here's where I would at least play devil's advocate, is that how come there isn't someone in the clubhouse, a player that's going in there, flipping the ping pong table over, or saying that, hey, dude, this is unacceptable. Like, where's the leader in the clubhouse? Right, who's the player that's going to step up and do that? Because sometimes that resonates more, and doesn't matter who's the manager or who's on the coaching staff. And that's what I think the A's are missing most, is a player to lead them. Who is their quote unquote captain? Who is the guy that people look to? Is it Rooker? He's hurt. Is it Langoliers? I don't know. Who is it? But I think someone needs to step up in that clubhouse. You can't really expect McNeil. He's a newer guy. Is it Severino? I mean, he's been hurt most of the year, and he hasn't really performed.
28: No.
27: So, I mean, I think it needs to come from a player at this point. Someone needs to say, hey, look, this is unacceptable. What we're doing out there is putrid, and we have to fix it as players. Because I've always been more of like, hey, look, the players are the ones playing the game. The coaches and managers, and I feel this way across sports. Coaches and managers need to do their job in terms of getting their players in the best position to succeed. But at a certain point, it falls on the players as well. Am I off base?
28: No, it's you're not. And yeah, in regards to like comfortability and talking about getting these guys fired or whatever, it's obviously a tough conversation to have. Michael, your thing is always like, okay, what do we do next? Who do we replace him with? I don't know, but it feels like somebody who's, you know, fired up and ready to win. If you do have to replace these guys, or, you know, maybe not even ready to win, but ready to elevate the team and, yeah, bring in the winning culture. And all this, ironically, is kind of coach speak, manager speak. But it's true. Like, what do you do? You feel like you've been treading water for so long if you're a fan of this franchise. And it's undeniable that the talent is there. I mean, you look at the lineup, even today with everyone banged up. Like, Jacob Wilson is, like, your best contact hitter. He's great. He's batting .291. He's been injured for a big chunk of the year. Soderstrom, I think, has been great. Maybe a little slow here and there, but what player isn't? Langoliers.
27: Soderstrom's been really good as of late.
28: Yeah. Langoliers, he's a star catcher. He's drawing interest from the Yankees, Michael, which means that you must be doing something right. Everyone else, give or take, whatever. But those are our stars right now. Kurtz, hopefully, will be back soon.
7: We'll see what happens. There's talent. Pitching wise, maybe not. This Tour guy, I don't know how much long. Is that how you pronounce it? Tour? T-U-R?
27: I think so. Tour.
7: I mean, I probably don't have to learn because I don't think he's going to be around too much longer. No offense to anyone. It's just, it's taught like, it's, yeah, the culture needs to change from the ground up. The timeline does not look good right now. It's just deflating, demoralizing. I don't understand how you could be worse than last year. It's brutal, Mike. I don't have anything good to say. And I who's ever listening, I'm sorry, but I'm just trying to be as real as possible. It's horrible. It is absolutely horrible.
27: Couldn't have said it better. And I'm sure Bitter Bill doesn't have much good to say. So let's just hear it. Bitter Bill.
7: His name is Bitter Bill.
27: You're up.
10: Yeah, there's not much good to say. But this team, that's a culture problem. And here's the problem. Lane Lerner and Kurtz turned down a contract offer. These guys don't want to be here because it's a culture problem. It's a losing problem.
27: Bill, that's not what that means, Bill, dude. Come on.
7: Bill, the Kurtz contract was only $130 million a year. I think it's just part of negotiating.
27: And they're both Boris guys. So the likelihood is that no matter what team they played for, they're going to test free agency.
10: And I do understand that. But these guys don't want to be here. Because these guys
27: don't know that.
10: Winning culture. Because who wants to be here on a team that cares less about
27: winning?
10: Okay,
27: but you said they don't want to be here. So how do you know that? You're saying because blah, blah, blah. What's the reason?
10: Well, if you were Kurtz and Langlers, would you want to be here? Knowing that you're not going to be competing to about 2030, 31.
27: How do you know that?
10: Well, who do we got for pitching? Gage Jump? He's showing what he is this year. JT again. Besides that, who do we have? Who do we have coming up?
27: What if the A's go out and sign pitching? What if they go trade for pitching? You don't know what's going to happen.
10: Well, who's going to want to sign on a team like this? Really? They're not going to sign nobody next year.
27: Well, Langeliers is not going to be a free agent until after 28. Kurtz, I believe, is after 2030. So they're going to be free agents after this year or next year. So how can you say that they don't want to be here just because they turned down contract extensions that were the first offers in this process that, yeah, the first offers aren't usually great?
7: I'm going to point out Soderstrom did that too. He turned down the first offer.
27: Yeah. And look at what happened with him.
10: Well, first of all, Langeliers, we should trace Shea because he's a catcher. And he's going to be, I don't know how you sign this guy to a multi-year contract. And trade him for pitching. Get some young pitching in return. And it's a culture problem. You know it's a culture problem. David Forrest is disappointing this team. He's a terrible GM. He goes in the offseason knowing that we need pitching, and we sign Lyre, Barlow, Savali. Really? Here's three guys that no one wanted, but the A's, you're these three guys. You have the A's will sign me. And you know every team is looking forward to play the A's.
27: So who are you expecting them to sign?
10: Sign someone. They could have signed. They should have signed Newcomb. They should have signed that left-handed reliever, Soto. They didn't sign that guy. No, but we go with Horgan Harris. It's
27: who's been pretty good.
10: Who?
27: Horgan Harris.
10: He's all right. We have no closer. And I think because we're not going to go anywhere. And we're going to lose 100 games this year. From now on, I have Alderado be your closer. Medina be your setup man. No matter what. No matter how much they screw up, just put it in there. This is what's going to be the rest of the year. And you can screw up all you want. We don't care. But they need some. Who's our closer?
27: Obviously, Elvis Alvarado is going to be our closer, according to you. So, Bill, thank you.
7: Thanks.
27: Let's put Alvarado in the closer's role. Let's put Medina in the closer role. But, you know, let's leave him there, even if they mess up. So, if they mess up 10 times in a row, let's just keep running him out there. Sure. Yeah, that makes sense. That makes total sense. Unreal. Stupid. Stupidity. Shea and Kurtz don't want to be here. How do you know? How do you know that? It's a dumb comment. Oh, just because they turned down a contract extension? I mean, come on. They're both Boris agent, Boris clients. They're going to be testing free agency no matter what. And honestly, with what happens with the lockout or the new collective bargaining agreement, depending on what happens, they could be losing themselves a ton of money by testing free agency and not signing a contract extension. We don't know what the parameters are going to be. But to say that they don't want to be here because they turned down a contract extension that probably was a team-friendly deal, yeah, they're going to turn it down. It's the first offer. The first offer in a negotiation is not usually very good. Look at the first offer from the first proposal from the owners to the Players Association with this new CBA. It was awful. Look at the players' first offer. It was awful. That's what it is. That's negotiation. That's business. Nate said it. That's negotiation. Soderstrom did the same thing.
7: Yeah. You don't want to pay the sticker price, right?
27: Yeah. It's dumb. San Jose Johnny, what do you got for us?
8: Hi, Michael, and hi, Nate. That last call and your response to it was priceless. Okay, I expected to hear something in the background by Nate that would go something like this. That's an alarm.
7: Okay.
8: Panic at the Disco.
7: Okay, it sounded like a dying animal.
8: Yeah. Yeah. Michael, question for you. On a continuum regarding Panic at the Disco, because I think you raised that term at the outset of the season, 1 through 10, 10 being we're jumping out the window, kind of like that last caller. Where are we at, Panic at the Disco? What? I'm trying to understand.
27: In terms of on this season?
8: Up to this point, yeah. Right now, it sounds like we're pretty high on
27: I think, honestly, we're beyond panic right now. I mean, we are where we are. The A's are 43-59, and they are where they are. It is another developmental second half, unfortunately. It's another, I mean, you've seen Tommy White get brought up. I mean, you're going to see guys get brought up, and it's going to be another developmental second half, and it's frustrating. They haven't played up to expectations, nowhere near expectations.
8: Perfect. Thank you, Michael, because that's what it is now. It's developmental. We all know that, should know that by now. Now, to the Medina pitching last night, I see Medina getting his breaking ball over a lot. All right? I mean, I've seen a great improvement to his pitching before the injury. I think he's got a great chance to be our closer once he's able to deal with that pressure, because that's what pressure does. I mean, you guys probably played sports in college or high school, and you know that you can play well, but when that pressure comes on, it's like, wow, why am I dropping the ball? Why am I not hitting? So Medina,
27: it's a whole different ball game.
8: Getting used. Yes, exactly, Michael. So he's getting used to that ninth inning, tenth inning pressure. And once he gets that screw on right, I mean, I think his breaking ball is there already, and his fastball is obvious there. So I think going into 27 and even 28, he's probably our guy, so definitely don't want to trade him. One thing on the lighter side, I want to say I've listened to your program with Nathan in recent weeks, and I like when you start getting on Nathan about the assistant GM decision-making, right? And Nathan starts to scramble in his studio because those are very hard questions, right? Who are we going to trade? Just like you were telling Bitter Bill, who can we trade? What happens? Those are very difficult decisions that management has to make and probably won't make given the lack of pitching on the team. So keep doing what you're doing and keep getting on your partner, Michael, because I like to hear him scramble when you give him those hard questions. He gets flustered, and that's pretty good. I mean, I like that stuff, so keep doing that. Two last things before I get off. I know, Michael, you pushed back on the whole Butler and who do you bring up and play. Well, Colby Thomas and Cortez and maybe the Manessas guy, you know, as a plug-in. The reason I keep pushing for the Butler and to get him down to AAA and save the last 2 months. I mean, you guys know what the Mendoza line is, and he's batting 201. The darn guy's a lot more talented than that. There's too much pressure. And even today, did you guys notice, and I like to hear your comments once I'm off the air there, is when the, what's the star for the Arizona Diamondbacks? He's running for a triple. Remember that he was going for a triple there? And Butler's in center field. Did you notice where Butler threw the ball? He didn't throw the ball to the cutoff man. We all learn in the Little League, hit the bleeping cutoff man. It's not for you to determine, you know, how to zoom it in the third or what. But you notice, if you replay that, Butler was kind of throwing it in between third base and the cutoff man. What the hell is that? If you have a chance in hell to throw the runner out, hit the bleeping cutoff man. So there's something not quite right with his playing in the outfield, and it's probably, I'm guessing, this can, I'm just guessing that the hitting is really getting to him in terms of how he plays the outfield. And I'd highly recommend, I know, well, let me ask Nate, I mean, he's the assistant GM. I'd like to hear your feedback on why don't we send him down, other than we're paying him a big money. So what? Yeah. The goal is to win, not to keep someone under, what's that?
7: Oh, I was just agreeing with you. Yeah, I agree. Thank you for the phone call, Santa J, Johnny, but I think, I mean, I honestly, I don't know why he didn't get sent down outside of the contract. I mean, that's the only thing. We've had this conversation a bunch, not recently, but over the span of this year with Lawrence struggling. I can't make up a reason why he hasn't been sent down. I thought it would be good for him. He's had a couple times where we thought, I think, Michael, and you could back me up on this, I would hope that he would have a resurgence.
27: Yep.
7: There, where it's looking good for Lawrence, and then he kind of just makes some silly decisions, and I don't know if that's the pressure that Johnny was talking about there, or what. Like, he's thinking he just has to make the big play every single time to get right back on track, and you know that just puts so much more pressure on yourself. I thought sending him down would be good to get reps. It's no disrespect against who Lawrence is or anything like that. Just go down, play, get some hits, and come back. But now we're at a point where you cannot send Lawrence Butler down with the injuries. You got to keep him up. And he's probably going to stay up the rest of the year. Not that, you know, yeah, I mean, just injury-wise, right? There's nothing else. And now you might as well leave him up.
27: What do you have to lose now?
7: Yeah, that's exactly what I was about to say. Now you're at a point where it's like he's not hurting the team too much anymore. Like, it's over. They're sellers. That's all I got.
27: Well said. All right, coming up next, we'll wrap things up and look ahead to Friday here on Ace Talk.
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11: 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And isn't that worth parting with the leftover keytar from your 80s cover band?

0: Jacob Wilson had kind of been up and down offensively, especially with the injuries he's had this year. And so you're happy to see him kind of put something together a little bit of stretch. And like I've talked about, Jacob Wilson's biggest thing has been the fact that he has struggled staying healthy. And so you hope that over the course of the rest of the season that he stays healthy and he continues to put up decent numbers. You're not going to expect Jacob Wilson to hit 405 the rest of the season like he's doing right now over this 10-game stretch, but you like his at-bats. You're seeing more Jacob Wilson-like at-bats. And it, during this 10-game hitting streak, he's had six multi-hit games, which is very, very impressive. So Jacob Wilson doing his thing. Another thing, someone that I talked about with Jenny Kavnar going into the eighth inning, Tyler Soderstrom. And people that have listened to this program know that I have been a big Tyler Soderstrom fan and how important I think he is to this lineup and to this team. And the A's did sign Tyler Soderstrom long-term, so he's going to be an Athletic for a while. And on May 20th, after play on May 19th, Tyler Soderstrom had gone off to a really rough start to the season. Was hitting 188, had an OPS of just 643, five home runs, and a total of 20 extra base hits. Well, since then, since May 20th, which is 45 games, I remember he had a stint on the injured list, a brief stint. Since May 20th, over the course of 45 games, he's hitting 314 with an OPS of 1,011. 11 home runs, 19 extra base hits, 26 runs scored. That's the Tyler Soderstrom we've seen. So when you look at Soderstrom and Wilson, those are two guys playing to the back of their baseball card over this last stretch of play. Now what those two need to do, and we saw Soderstrom do this over the course of 2025, because he stayed healthy for the majority of the year. Let's see them put it together for a whole season, but let's see what they got the rest of the season. Let's see Soderstrom continue to do what he's done. He got off to a rough start, and you know, him and Butler were kind of in that similar spot. Soderstrom figured it out. Butler, not quite yet. You still hope maybe this last stretch of play he can put a good 60 games together to close the season. But for Soderstrom to do what he's doing right now, he's raised his average all the way up to 248 from where it was at 188. So about a 60-point increase in his average. I think my math is correct there. And just someone that is a consistent at-bat. He's very, you know, the one thing I do notice, or I did notice last year that I think he has improved on a little bit. Last year struck out looking a lot. This year, not so much. Another thing that he has improved on, but just one of the more consistent players in this lineup and someone that I think is, and I've said this before too, that is forgotten about because there's a lot of shine on Langoliers. There's a lot of shine on Kurtz. I think Wilson is probably third in line with that in terms of who's talked about in this day's lineup. Soderstrom's kind of the guy that's just, he's there and he does his job. And he really doesn't care if he gets the attention or the credit. And he's a quiet kid. He's, you know, just puts his head down, does things the right way. And I have a lot of respect for people and for players in this business, in this league, that go about the game the way Tyler Soderstrom does, and he's having a ton of success. So, Nate, Jay Willie, Sody,
1: yep,
0: two of my bright spots here.
1: Yeah, yeah. And I think it's fine to try and have some. I think, I mean, the reality is that it's tough, you know? So, here we are. But before we get out of here, Mike, are we done with baseball talk?
0: Are we done with baseball talk?
1: Yeah.
0: I mean, we can be. It is the third segment.
1: Okay. I just want to give a shout out to my dog, Chico, that we had to put down this morning. It was very sad. 15 years. It sucked. It sucked so bad. So that's it. That's it, Mike. Just a big shout out.
0: Yeah. No, like we talked about off the air last night, I've been there before, and
1: it's harder than you think. Yeah, it's brutal. Absolutely brutal. Said goodbye last night. Sucked. So sad. But, you know, it's probably better. He couldn't really walk anymore.
0: Yeah. No, those are times, and, you know, your furry friends become part of your family, and almost like, you know, we talked about last night, it's like they're always happy, and you're always happy to see them, so they just become part of you and part of your family.